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Thanks so much for joining us today. We're talking about the opening verse in the book of Acts, where Luke is writing to Theophilus, and he's talking about all that Jesus began to do and teach in volume 1 of Luke Acts, the Gospel of Luke, with the implication that he's continuing to do and teach through his servants, now that he's going back to heaven and will be seated at the right hand of the Father. In volume 1 of Luke Acts, Luke recorded what Jesus began both to do and teach, Acts 1. In Acts, Luke records what Jesus continued both to do and teach through his Spirit-anointed apostles and disciples. In the Gospels, we have the life of Christ as he lived it among us. In the Acts, we have the life of Christ as he lives it in us. The Gospels record what Jesus did and taught while on earth through his physical body. The Acts record what Jesus did and taught while in heaven through his spiritual body. The Gospel tells us what Jesus did through a mortal body, and Acts tells what he did through the church, which is his body, the fullness of him that filleth all in all. F.B. Meyer thinks the fifth book of the New Testament ought to be called the Acts of the Ascended Christ. In one sense, the book of Acts comes to a close without ever coming to a close. True, it does come to a close in terms of the progress the church made in spreading the gospel from Jerusalem to Rome. However, it does not come to a close either in a narrow or in a broad sense. In a narrow sense, we are not told the outcome of Paul's trial before Caesar. Throughout the fourth quarter of the book, Acts 21:17 through 28:31, as the reader follows Paul the prisoner for 5 years, he continues to hope for Paul's release and arrives at the close of Acts wondering what the verdict's going to be. In a broad sense, church history did not come to a close when Luke finished writing the book of Acts. So, in one sense, the book of Acts comes to a close without ever coming to a close. Acts is one of only three New Testament books that comes to an end without an amen. Church history, called by some Acts 29, does not come to a close at the close of Acts 28. Acts 1 through 28 is but the beginning, a brilliant beginning to be sure, but yet only the beginning of the building of Christ's church. Those medieval masterpieces we call cathedrals required centuries to complete. Christ, the master builder, is building his church across the centuries. Matthew 16:17 through 19, Ephesians 1:18 through 23. And of such a nature is this work, that, is it any wonder, the gifted Greek scholar Kenneth S. Wiest calls the church God's University for the Angels. By no means was church history complete at the close of Acts 28. God had many more chapters to write in his great book of world redemption. And he wants to use you and me. Imagine, we, you and I, are laborers together with God. 1 Corinthians 3:9. God wants our help. Think of that. And think of this. He is not happy if we refuse. Definitely not.
We read in the Song of Deborah in Judges 5:23, "Curse ye Mirrors," said the angel of the Lord. "Curse ye bitterly the inhabitants thereof, because they came not to the help of the Lord, to the help of the Lord against the mighty." Talking about tribes that did not send soldiers to fight against Sisera's chariots and armies. Christ alone can save the world, but Christ cannot save the world alone. He's counting on you and me. Salvation is God's work, evangelism is our work. Without God, we cannot. Without us, in many cases, God will not. Our Lord wants us to walk as he walked, 1 John 2:6. A mother, dying on the operating table so her son could live, said, "Tell him, I gave my life for him, that he might live as I lived." And we learn in 1 John 2:6, that if any man saith he abideth in him, he ought also himself so to walk, even as he walked. Now, Luke tells us that in the Gospel of Luke, he gave an account of all that Jesus began both to do and teach. Jesus of Nazareth was a prophet mighty in deed and in word before God and all the people, Luke 24:19. Jesus always did what he taught. Jesus always practiced what he preached. The Jews, Romans 2:17-24, and their religious rulers, Matthew 23:1-4, did not. A hypocrite is somebody who is not himself on Sunday. It is no good to go and preach unless you preach as you go, said Francis of Assisi many years ago. Jesus' words comprise almost half of all the words in the four Gospels. And they are a record of what Jesus began to do and teach, these four Gospels. Now, Luke tells us that in volume 1 of Luke Acts, he gave an account of all that Jesus began to do and teach. He says now in Acts 1:2, "Until the day in which he was taken up, after that he through the Holy Ghost had given commandments unto the apostles whom he had chosen." He continued doing and teaching to the last, till he was taken up to the other work he had to do within the veil. The Comforter will be the commander. He commands his disciples to go forward. Without succession, there is less success. Jesus died so he could reproduce his life in us. Jesus said, "Verily, verily, I say unto you, except the corn of wheat fall into the ground and die, it abideth alone. But if it die, it bringeth forth much fruit." John 12:24. Choosing his 12 apostles was of foundational importance to the church age of grace. Ephesians 2:19-22, John 17:20-21. All the night before, Jesus spent in prayer. Luke 6:12-16. When we come to verse 3, we read about many infallible proofs. To whom? The apostles whom he had chosen. He showed himself alive after his passion or suffering by many infallible proofs, being seen of them 40 days and speaking of the things pertaining to the kingdom of God. The Lord's post-resurrection ministry, the period between his resurrection and his ascension, lasted 40 days. He was seen by them 40 days, not constantly residing with them, but frequently appearing to them and bringing them by degrees to be fully satisfied, so that all their sorrow at his departure was done away. On these occasions he talked with them, Luke 24:13-32, ate with them, Luke 24:41-43, and showed them his scars, Luke 24:13-32, thus demonstrating irrefutably the reality of his physical resurrection. They both saw him and heard him teach like no other could.
as we remember what the officer said in John 7:46, never man spake like this man. The Greek word translated proofs, tekmerios, was used in the Greco-Roman world of Luke's day for evidence presented in a court of law that was so strong that it could stand up under the strictest cross-examination. This single Greek word was used by Plato and Aristotle for the strongest logical evidence that a subject was capable of receiving. One such proof would be enough to show that Christ rose from the dead, but he provided many. Sometimes I will say to a congregation, when I lectured on the resurrection of Christ in my course on apologetics, I spent 5 weeks presenting the material. I would now like to give you a succinct summary of all this material in just 45 seconds. Let's see if I can do it. Here we go. The soldiers shaken, the seal broken, the stone rolled away, the sepulcher empty, the grave clothes collapsed, the body gone, the Jews silent, the disciples bold, the Lord seen, the Gospels authentic, the church born, my soul born anew, civilization changed, a new day, Sunday, the angelic announcement, he is risen, the ancient prophecies fulfilled. On one occasion, Paul tells us, the risen Lord was seen of about 500 brethren at once, and then adds, of whom the greater part remain unto this present, but some are fallen asleep, 1 Corinthians 15:6. Most of these witnesses are still around, Paul was saying, and I will be more than happy to take you to any number of them and let them tell you themselves what they saw and heard. In our courts, writes William Evans, one witness is enough to establish murder, two, high treason, three, the execution of a will, seven, an oral will. Seven is the greatest number required under our law. But over 500 people saw Christ on a single occasion. In the Old Testament, two or three witnesses were required to put a man to death. Numbers 35:30, Deuteronomy 17:6, Deuteronomy 19:15. But in the New Testament, there are over 500 witnesses to the one true life. Do you know of a single event in all of history that is established by more excellent evidence than the resurrection of Jesus Christ on the third day? Lord Lyndhurst, High Chancellor of Great Britain, 1846, and High Steward of Cambridge, the highest honor which they confer. This man said, I know pretty well what evidence is, and I tell you, such evidence as that for the resurrection has never broken down yet. B.F. Westcott writes, taking all the evidence together, it is not so much to say that there is no single historic incident better or more variously supported than the resurrection of Christ. When the world's best lawyer says the resurrection is true, you need to believe it. Sir Lionel Lukou, 1914 to 1997, is the most successful defense attorney in the world. He was in Guinness's Book of World Records because he won 245 murder trials in a row. This guy must understand evidence. He was an atheist, skeptic about the resurrection, and he was knighted twice by Queen Elizabeth. He became a member of the Supreme Court of his country. Brilliant guy, but he didn't believe in the resurrection until one day someone came to him and said, Sir Lionel, you're the most brilliant lawyer in the world. Have you ever taken your investigative skills and applied them to the resurrection and come to an informed verdict whether Jesus rose from the dead? He said, no, I haven't, but I will. So he spent years investigating the evidence. I will tell you one sentence he wrote that summarizes what he said. I find the evidence for the resurrection of Jesus Christ so overwhelming that it compels acceptance by proof. Wish we had more time. Thanks for joining us. God bless.

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Good day and welcome to Daphne's Weekly Bible Study. We're in chapter 4 of the book of Ephesians. We've been talking about unity and walking in unity and love. And I'm so glad to have you join us today. We have been praying for you. We have prayed for you financially. We prayed for you spiritually. We have prayed for you emotionally. And most of all, that you would know in the Lord and walk in the blessings of knowing Christ Jesus as Lord and Savior. Bless you today. Bless you. Ephesians chapter 4. We need to read the Word of God again. We're just talking about the unity of believers, but it says, I therefore, the prisoner of the Lord, beseech you to walk worthy of the calling with which you were called, with all lowliness and gentleness, with long-suffering, bearing with one another in love, endeavoring to keep the unity of the Spirit in the bond of peace. There is one body, one Spirit, just as you were called in one hope of your calling, one Lord, one faith, one baptism.

Corinthians 12, and it's a pretty popular, well-known portion of scripture where he uses the body to describe that. And each part of the body is different from the other parts, yet all make up one body and work together. When we talk about walking in unity, we're talking about it being our way of life. If we're going to preserve the unity of the Spirit, we must possess the necessary Christian graces. And there are seven of them that are listed here. And we're going to look at those individually. First, the one that is listed is the lowliness or its humility. Walking in humility. A simple definition of that is simply preferring other people over yourself. Walking in humility, someone has said, humility is that grace that when you know you have it, you've lost it. Humility means putting Christ first, others second, and self last. Humility means putting Christ first. That means that we enthrone the Lord Jesus Christ first in our hearts. Enthroning means he's going to rule my life today. I get up every morning and I enthrone the Lord as a practice in my heart to rule my life today. Enthroning the Lord Jesus Christ. Putting Jesus first. Others second. We serve our families. We serve where we work. We serve in our church. We serve our community. We do for others. We take food to the sick. We pray for the sick and the infirm. We give financially to help others. We serve others. We put others second and then ourselves last. And so many people today live putting themselves first and themselves second and themselves third, that they just live a life that is just full of the self life. And self life is an enemy to the spiritual life. And we want, and our desire as followers and believers of the Lord Jesus Christ, is that all would walk in unity and faith and in the fullness of the Lord Jesus Christ, in him being enthroned in our lives, and then everything else. Jesus said these famous words, "Seek first the kingdom of heaven and his righteousness, and everything else will be added unto you." And I believe that with all of my heart, and I recommend that for you to know that and believe that and walk in it. So humility means putting Christ first, others second, and yourself last. It means knowing ourselves, though, accepting ourselves, and being ourselves to the glory of God. We were created in God's image, but we're not to be the ruler of our life. He is. He is the controller of our lives. He is our blessing. He is our King. He is our Savior. So we accept ourselves, and we can be ourselves, and we want to do all of that to the glory of God. God does not conform us when you accept yourselves and your gifts. He just does not want us to think more highly of ourselves than we ought to. He does not condemn us. There's no condemnation, but he does want us to think, to not think more highly of ourselves than we ought to, or less highly than we ought to. It's a balance. We're created in the image of God, but we put others first, and we do not allow the self-life to rule or reign in our mortal bodies. The next word that we want, and I pray God will give you understanding and revelation to that, the importance of walking in humility and putting others first. But, and the next one is meekness. And meekness is definitely not weakness. It is power under control. Moses was a weak man, according to Numbers 12. And yet, we see the tremendous power he exercised. Jesus Christ was meek and lowly in heart, according to Matthew 11:29. Yet he drove the money changers from the temple. In the Greek language, this word was used for a soothing medicine, a colt that had been broken, and a soft wind. In each case, you have power, but that power is under control.
Paul wrote to the church at Philippi, you can do all things through Christ who strengthens you. Strength is good. Meekness is not weakness, it's power under control.

control. It's power under control of the Holy Spirit. Allied with meekness is long-suffering, which literally means long-tempered. Some people say, well, they'll refer to themselves as having a short temper or a short attention span, but long-suffering is long-tempered, the ability to endure discomfort without fighting back. This leads to the mentioning of forbearance, and forbearance is a grace that cannot be experienced apart from love. Love suffers long and is kind. 1 Corinthians 13, it's part of the love chapter. Suffers long, endurance suffers long and is kind. Actually, Paul was describing some of the fruit of the Spirit in Galatians 5, 22 and 23. For the unity of the Spirit is the result of the believer walking in the Spirit. The Holy Spirit of God that lives in us gives us the strength and the power to walk in obedience to His control. Another word is endeavor. And endeavor is the next grace that contributes to the unity of the Spirit. Literally, it reads, being eager to maintain or guard the unity of the Spirit. It's great that we love each other. I once heard a seasoned saint say to a newly wedded couple, it's just great. We love one another and you guys love one another. But if you're going to be happy in marriage, you got to work at it. The verb used here is a present participle, which means we must constantly be endeavoring to maintain this unity. In fact, when we think the situation is the best, oftentimes our enemy, Satan, will move in to wreck it. The spiritual unity of a home, he'll wreck that, bring discord into the home. The unity of a Sunday school class or a Bible study class or a church family or in the church is the responsibility of each person involved, and the job never ends. And then we see the word peace, the bond of peace. And in James 3:13-4-10, it's for the most vivid treatment of war and peace in the New Testament. If a believer, that the reason for war on the outside is war on the inside. If a believer cannot get along with God, he cannot get along with other believers. It can be said another way. You cannot have a falling out with an individual unless you first have a falling out with God. So many times in arguments and discussions, I have a God problem. So we need to look at that. If a believer cannot get along with God, he cannot get along with other believers. And so I say, Lord, reveal any sin in my life. Show me where I'm at fault. And He will, and we can deal with that, and we can move on in peace and unity. And when the peace of God rules in our hearts, then we can build unity. So we're looking at those, peace and long-suffering. Now, the grounds of unity begins in verses 4, and we're going to read verses 4 through 6. We're going to talk about that part of it. There is one body and one spirit, just as you were called in one hope of your calling, one Lord, one faith, one baptism, one God and Father of all, who is above all and through all and in you all. The grounds of unity. Many people today attempt to unite Christians in a way that is not biblical. For example, they will say, we are not interested in doctrines, but we're just interested in love. Now, let's forget our doctrines and just love one another. Might sound good, but Paul did not discuss spiritual unity in the first three chapters. He waited until he had laid the doctrinal foundations. He laid those foundations. While not all Christians agree on some minor matters of Christian doctrine, they do agree on the foundational truths of the faith. Unity built on anything other than Bible truth is standing on a very shaky foundation. Jesus referred to it as sifting sand.
We've got to build on the foundation of Jesus Christ. Paul names here the seven basic spiritual realities that unite all Christians. And one, the first one is one body. This is, of course, the body of Christ, in which each believer is a member, placed there at conversion by the Spirit of God. The one body is the model for the many local bodies that God has established across the world. In other words, we're talking about the church, a group of baptized believers. The fact that a person is a member of one body does not excuse him from belonging to a local body, the church, for it is there that he exercises his spiritual gifts, and it helps him to grow. And Paul also taught that we should not neglect the assembling of ourselves together to study, to pray, to fellowship together. So we enjoy that fellowship in one body. And then we have the one Spirit. The same Holy Spirit indwells each believer so that we belong to each other in the Lord. Isn't that beautiful? We all have the same Holy Spirit in us that seals us, that helps us relate to one another, that makes us part of the family of God. There are perhaps a dozen references to the Holy Spirit in the book of Ephesians alone. The Holy Spirit is a person. He is alive and well. He lives in us because he is important to us in the living of our Christian life. I cannot think how I would get through one day without knowing his presence. God is present with us and in us through the person of the Holy Spirit. Walk in the Holy Spirit today and so fulfill the law of love in Jesus' name.

0: Greetings and salutations. 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
1: Welcome back.
0: Welcome back. That is the wonderful voice of my wife, Rachel. And I am the host with the most, Matt. And this is A Call to Love, where we are just continuing to go to the depths of what it means to love God and to love each other. We're so honored and privileged. We don't say this lightly. We are honored to be able to sit with you at your table, in your car, wherever you hear our voice. Man, it's just an honor to share the journey with you.
1: Yes, deep honor.
0: Deep and wide. Well, this is the season. Tis the season. We're in December, and this is the season where we believe the Spirit is on the theme of unity. He keeps whispering that to us as we pray into what he's doing in this calendar year. And with that being said, we've been in Mark 8, and so we want to kind of jump in. This is kind of a progressive revelation, if you will, and we're just going to see as where Holy Spirit leads us. But we were talking last time, we were talking about just a quick running start into what today is. Jesus feeds the 4,000 in Mark 8, this powerful encounter, and immediately is met with the Pharisees disputing with him. And we talked a lot about, he goes on to warn the disciples and says, hey, beware of what they're carrying. There's this leaven, there's this yeast that the Pharisees carry. And it's not just these, it's the religious mindset can carry. And beware the yeast that, he says Herod, but it's the political mindset that they tend to be the two most culture-defining paradigms in most cultures. It's the political spirit and the religious spirit. It's two ways of approaching the world. And Jesus is cautioning them, saying, listen, if you are in the kingdom, as you are following me, and we are watching the hand of God move, just know that it's going to butt up against both of these right. at different times.
1: Right.
0: And so beware, take heed. And it's fascinating to me that then Jesus, I mean, in Matthew 5, he says, blessed are the poor in spirit, for theirs is the kingdom of heaven. And so there's all of these, like I would say they're doorways. There are these places to step into where Jesus is inviting us to come in and see how the kingdom functions differently than the world at large, than the systems at large, than the political realm that, or the political landscape that you live in, or the religious landscape that you live in. That he, by and large, is usually doing something a little different. And it's this invitation to see. And then we come to this place where we realize, oh, maybe I don't see it. I think I would be like the disciples when they look at Jesus and they say, are you mad at me because I didn't bring the bread? And Jesus goes, oh, son, I love you, but you're pretty dull right now.
1: Yeah,
0: and isn't that interesting that the political and the religious, can we pause and say maybe that's one of the symptoms is they tend to dull or numb our senses.
1: Yeah,
0: they absolutely. Numb our ability to sense where God is really moving.
1: Mm-hmm.
0: That's their ultimate aim is they bring our hearts into alignment to things that numb our senses to what the Spirit of God is releasing fresh in our midst.
1: Yeah.
0: So this is where I think the brilliance of Mark is, the Gospel of Mark is, like I said, this thing just teaches itself. You've got this scene where he feeds the 4,000. This is in verses 1 through 10. Then you have this scene where in 11 and 12 where the Pharisees come and they butt heads with Jesus, and you can tell he's got this, he's wrestling through some things in his heart. 13 through 21, he's riding in the boat. And he's trying to invite these dense disciples. God love them. I'd say he's trying to invite me in my denseness sometimes into a higher realm of like, do you see what's actually going on right now? And they don't see it. They don't get it, right? Verse 21 ends, and he says, so he said to them, how is it you do not understand? I'm speaking to you as plainly as I can. And then we have this scene here in 22 through 26. And Mark, in his brilliance, puts it right in the middle. This is right in the middle of this story. Then he came to Bethsaida, and they brought a blind man to him, and they begged him to touch him. So he took the blind man by the hand. I love the intimacy in that.
1: Mm.
0: Like Jesus, like think about this. They're right in the middle of the city. There's people thronging because everywhere Jesus went. So he takes this blind man, and he becomes
1: himself.
0: His guide outside of the city. Wow. Oh, come on! He leads them out of the town. And so that's what's fascinating, too, is sometimes in the middle, use that picture, in the middle of the city is where you're most condensed with some of that way of thinking, the political, the religious, all of that.
1: Right.
0: So he has to take this blind man, who I'm going to argue is a prophetic picture of where they're at. He takes him by the hand and he leads him away.
1: Outside, yeah.
0: Outside of where that stuff has authority. Mm-hmm. Come on, how many times do we see Jesus escape outside into the mountains to be alone with the Lord? This place that if you're just trying to be intimate with the Lord in the places that you're normally at, there are seasons and times where the Lord will say, I need you to go out into the wilderness with me.
1: That's so good.
0: I need you to come away with me again because you need to hear my voice afresh. Mm-hmm. So he led him out of the town. And when he had spit on it, there's a fun one. And when he had spit on his eyes and put his hands on him. Now, this is fun. In the Greek here, the word eyes there is not the normal word for eyes. It's actually the word for, it can be a spiritual sense. So think about this. He spits on his eyes, this other way of seeing. And he put his hands on him, right? And in the Greek, it means he put his hands on him and released light, is what it means in the Greek. Come on, that's a good picture. And he asked him if he saw anything. And he looked up and he said, I see men like trees walking. Then he put his hands on his eyes again, and he made him look up, and he was restored, and he saw everyone clearly. Then he sent him away to his house, saying, neither go into the town nor tell anyone in the town. So let's think about this thematically, what Mark is trying to do here, right? Mark is just put a picture where Jesus does this unbelievable miracle, an invitation for 4,000 people, at least 4,000 men at one time, to say, God is good and his mercy endures forever. It's immediately met with the religious spirit trying to gain some of that ground back, coming to dispute and discredit what was released from Jesus, right? You know, you have to come underneath the authority of what we are doing religiously. Jesus then goes to the other side of the lake, and on the way, he looks at the disciples, and he says, you need to be aware of that spirit, of that leaven. And they go, what are you talking about? I'm really familiar with that spirit. That seems like normal to me. So he comes on the other side of the lake, takes this man out from the culture, spits on his eyes and says, hey, what do you see? And the man says, well, I see men walking like trees. This picture of, I think, where the disciples are at, where the invitation for the 4,000 was to be at. You've had encounters with the Lord. You've had this place where he's begun to show you he is not like what you've seen. Like he is nothing like what we're experiencing. And it's this invitation where we begin to say, oh, maybe he is that, right? Maybe he is inviting me to come to a different place.
1: Yeah.
0: But many of us in the church, and I'll say even within our own hearts, there are certain places where some of us are caught after this first healing. I know he's different. I know he's doing something, but it's all foggy to me. I'm not real sure what he's up to, so I'm just going to kind of resort back to some of the familiar things that I'm most comfortable with.
1: Yeah.
0: Right?
1: Yeah.
0: And the disciples, they're literally caught in this. And so this picture then is what Mark is saying, and what Jesus is exposing is actually his desire for all people to come to is not just the, okay, Jesus is a good teacher. Jesus may be even, yeah, Jesus is He is who he says he is.
1: Right.
0: There's a realm of revelation on that, and it's beautiful. Don't get me wrong. I'm not trying to diss it. But I'm saying if we stop there, we don't actually see who he is, what he's doing. Therefore, we don't see ourselves and who he's made us to be. Mm. And even more than that, then we don't see who the other person is.
1: Yes.
0: Because if I just look at you as men like trees, guess what? It's way easier for me to resort to the religious and the political spirit as I define our relationship.
1: Yeah.
0: It's us versus them.
1: Yeah.
0: Well, you don't agree completely with me, so you don't get to have any part in me.
1: Right.
0: Does that make sense?
1: Mm-hmm.
0: Do you have any thoughts on that? Or I can keep going.
1: Yeah, and you're just describing the difference But like, what does true freedom look like?
0: Yeah.
1: Mm-hmm. And how can we keep a posture of being poor in spirit, where we're dependent on him to continually show us where are we not free? Where does he want us to set us free to a greater degree?
0: Come on. And isn't this that's the spiritual, like, that is spiritual maturity, to continue to see yourself in this story as the blind man.
1: Yes.
0: That says, oh, I've been touched, but I'm not convinced. I don't have understanding. I know I see men like trees. Mm-hmm. To become convinced that I need him to keep to touch my eyes again.
1: Yes.
0: Right?
1: Yes.
0: Then he put his hands on his eyes again, and he made him look up, and he was restored. I love that language there. And he saw everyone clearly. And that the beautiful place where, what does true sight produce?
1: Yeah.
0: You know?
1: Yeah.
0: Like, and this is the thing I keep coming back to, is sometimes in the midst of my day-to-day life, Jesus could be standing right next to me wanting to give me true sight. But because of all the stuff that's swirling around, I don't know how to let him do it.
1: Mm-hmm.
0: So there are points where I just look down and I happen to see that he's got his hand extended to me.
1: Mm.
0: And he's inviting me outside of my normal day-to-day.
1: Mm.
0: And it may even come at a cost that I don't know where I'm going, and I'm following blindly.
1: Mm-hmm.
0: He's my guide. But the whole premise, the whole place, is that what he's inviting me into is the ability to separate light from darkness, the ability to distinguish with clarity and understanding. This is where that tree ends and the sky begins.
1: Yeah.
0: This is where I can tell the difference between that tree and you as a person carrying the glory of God.
1: Yeah, it's radical.
0: Radical. And it all comes in his presence.
1: Yes.
0: He's the only one. He's the one that does it.
1: Right.
0: And so it's like, oh, Jesus is this entire time, his heart, this is the message he's trying to get his disciples to catch, is that his heart is that they would be empowered to see.
1: Yeah.
0: That's what he's giving his life for, that they would see clearly without confusion.
1: Yeah.
0: That they would know that they know that Jesus is one who has come to set the captive free.
1: Yeah.
0: Come on.
1: Yeah, so a prayer that's just coming to mind that I want to pray for you all is I just come into agreement with the Holy Spirit to bless your spirit to be hungry for Jesus to become your one thing.
0: Oh, come on.
1: So we bless you with hunger. We bless you with vision that's just focused on him and that is willing to do anything to be in his presence and to hear his voice specifically for your circumstance and for your heart to step into true freedom.
0: Yeah. And I just want to pray and declare that the heart of God is to, this is Ephesians 2, it's to pull down any wall of separation that has come up between you and another person because you differ in certain things.
1: Mm, yeah.
0: That the middle wall of separation has been torn down.
1: Yeah.
0: That literally the power of the gospel is that we have been set free to see in such a way that we can even, we pray for our enemies, we pray for those who persecute us, we bless those who curse us, we release honor in places where somebody may be living below the level of honor they're called to live in.
1: Yeah.
0: That is the power of the gospel to see, and I'm going to use this language, with a prophetic eye, the gold of where Jesus' hand is already moving in someone's life, where Jesus has already, excuse me, spit on someone's eyes, and he's releasing freedom in a new way. And so we just bless you to carry that to a world that's hurting and broken and looking for a Savior like Jesus.
1: Yeah.
0: Have a great week. Be blessed in his name.

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1: 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We are a non-denominational Bible church dedicated to traditional worship and serious systematic teaching of the Bible. Texas Corners Bible Church is located on 8th Street in Texas Corners, 1/4 mile north of Center Street. 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
2: If you want to see the theological sparks fly, get with a group of Bible-believing people and bring up the subject of divorce. Ask someone what the Bible says about the subject. Just recently, a pastor friend of mine was at a meeting of fundamental pastors, and that subject came up. My pastor friend said the subject nearly produced a Bible-throwing riot. He said, "I was getting a big kick out of watching all the warfare go down." From some people's response, he said, you would think that they thought this was a brand new issue, a new topic. It had just been introduced in the 21st century. But if you carefully look to the Bible, you can see that this issue has been around for a long, long time. The subject of divorce was a subject that was addressed time and time again in the Bible. It was a subject discussed by Moses, by Ezra, by Jeremiah, by Jesus, and of course by Paul. Now, God is a God who's idealistic, and God is a God who's realistic. What I mean by that is God is always a God who has an ideal standard, but he also knows that in many ways we will fall short of the

times when friction will occur and the ideal at times will not be met. God was fully aware that there would be certain situations and circumstances that would crop up in the lives of some people, and those relationships would not end in a happily ever after fairy tale conclusion. God knew there would be times when a marriage would end in a separation or a divorce. Now, when it comes to the subject of divorce, it seems to me there have been two extremes on the subject, neither of which are right nor biblical. The first extreme says no divorce for any reason ever. Those kinds of people tend to take the position you have to hang in there no matter what you're going through. You have to hang in there and just hope things will get better. The other extreme says just go get a quick divorce for any reason. At the drop of a hat, just get out of marriage. Those are two extremes we must avoid because neither of those extremes are an accurate perspective of the scriptures. Now, as we do this study for you in the next couple of weeks, I want you to carefully understand I'm not interested in stirring up controversy. I'm not interested in starting arguments with you. What I'm interested in is carefully studying the scriptures and viewing things accurately and biblically. It's our desire and prayer to be as biblically tough as God would want us to be. It's also our desire to be as biblically tender as God would want us to be. Our goal is to accurately understand the Word of God on any subject, including divorce. Now, divorce was not a new subject to the Christian church. It was one of the subjects that the Corinthians wanted Paul to address. You'll recall in 1 Corinthians 7:1, Paul says, "Now concerning the things about which you wrote." Apparently, the Corinthians had written a series of questions to Paul, and they wanted him to address those questions. Corinth was a sex-crazed society, and sex-crazed societies tend to produce serious problems and put a strain on those who are single and those who are married. In the Corinthian church, you had a variety of people that were going to the services. Some of the people going to that church had never married. Some of the people were presently married. Some of the people had been previously married. As you come to 1 Corinthians chapter 7, verses 10 to 11, Paul is interested in discussing the subject of divorce as it relates to those couples in the church who were believers who were presently married. Unquestionably, the particular group that Paul aims this discussion at is the presently married group of believers in the church of Corinth. And it seems to me the particular question he's addressing is whether or not those Christians who are presently married in the church should get a divorce. He's not talking about those who are already divorced as to whether or not they should remarry. He's not talking about those who do not know the Lord Jesus Christ as Savior. He's addressing believers in the church, and he's addressing the subject of those who were considering a divorce and telling them basically, if it's possible, you ought to try to stay together. In fact, that's what I see Paul's point is in 1 Corinthians 7:10 to 11. Christian couples who are presently married have been instructed by God not to get a divorce, and should there ever be a separation, they should seek reconciliation rather than remarriage to another person. Now, when two believers are married, they actually picture Christ's love for his church, and they should do everything possible to protect and promote that relationship and the name of the Lord Jesus Christ. Now, as near as I can determine, there are four critical points that Paul desires to make in these two verses, and we're going to take you through a few of them today. First of all, God's ideal is that a Christian married couple obey God's instructions. Notice in 1 Corinthians 7:10, "But to the married, I give instructions, not I, but the Lord." Now, as Paul begins this section, which is going to deal at length with the subject of divorce, the first point he wants to stress is that when it comes to the subject of married people getting a divorce, he's not appealing to his own views. He's not appealing to his own opinions. He's appealing to God's instructions that are found in the Word of God. In fact, I want to carefully point out to you that that noun instructions is a plural noun, which means this is instruction that comes from multiple passages. As I would understand it, Paul is saying, in view of the question you've asked me about people getting divorced and remarried, I'm appealing to all of the instructions that God has in the Word of God. I'm not giving you any new revelation. I'm giving you further insight into all the instructions that God has already given in His precious Word. Now, ladies and gentlemen, I think this is a critical point to see. If we are going to have an accurate understanding of the Bible on any subject, including the subject of divorce, if our

0: conclusions are going to be accurate, we must examine all passages that pertain to the subject. And I promise you this, most people have not done that. When it comes to the subject of divorce, the thing that I've heard most is one fragment of a verse which says God hates divorce. That's what I've heard. And yet, very rarely have I heard someone even begin to expound what the context is in which the statement is made. And very rarely have I had the person, who uses that verse appeal to all the other texts that deal with the subject. In fact, one time I had a person say that, God hates divorce, and I said, well, what do you do with this passage, and what do you do with this passage, and what do you do with this passage? And they were dumbfounded that those passages were in the Word of God. But if we're going to carefully understand accurately God's teaching on any subject, we must appeal to all instructions that are found in the Word of God. Now, in order to understand what God's Word does teach about the subject of divorce, there are at least two legitimate categories of instructions that we must examine, and the first one we're going to look at today is instruction that's found in the Old Testament. In the Old Testament, God's Word gives us some very interesting and very important insight into the subject of marriage and divorce. And as near as I can determine, there are at least five key biblical Old Testament facts that we need to see. Fact number one, God is the one who initially created marriage. In Genesis chapter 1 and verse 26, we read these words. Then God said, let us make man in our image, according to our likeness, and let them rule over the fish of the sea, and over the birds of the sky, and over the cattle, and over all the earth, and over every creeping thing that creeps on the earth. God created man in his own image. In the image of God, he created him, male and female. He created them. God blessed them, and God said to them, be fruitful and multiply and fill the earth. Now, from this particular text of Scripture, we may make the following observations. First of all, marriage was a union of a male and female. Not a male and male or a female and female. It was a male and female. God made man and God made woman. Secondly, it was a union of one male and one female. That's how it originally began. This was not multiple mates God designed. It was one female and one male they were to marry. This negates homosexuality. This negates polygamy. This negates adultery. This negates divorce. One male, one female. Thirdly, it was a union made by God's will and not man's will. God is the one who originally determined who married and when they would marry. In chapter 2 of Genesis in verse 18, then the Lord God said, it is not good for the man to be alone. I will make him a helper suitable for him. Now, this is a wonderful thing because, ladies and gentlemen, a lot of problems could be eliminated if more people were to ask, who is it for God's will that I marry? What does God's will want me to do in this relationship? If more young people would ask that question, I wonder who it is God has for me, and begin to ask the Lord to direct them to that person that God has, a lot of problems would be circumvented and eliminated. Fourthly, it was a union God promised to bless. Chapter 1, verse 28, God blessed them. In Genesis 1:28, God promised to bless this relationship. Thirdly, it was a union that was to supersede all other earthly relationships. We read in Genesis 2:24, for this cause a man shall leave his father and mother and cleave unto his wife, and they shall become one flesh. Now, when a man and woman marry, that union supersedes all other earthly relationships. I can't tell you the number of problems that have arisen when man or a woman can't seem to leave their father and mother and cleave to their mate. I know of one case in which a man married a woman. The woman wanted to stay in the same town that the parents were in. The husband wanted to move and relocate because of a better job opportunity, and she wanted to stay there. She actually chose her parents over her husband. Sixthly, it was a union to be enjoyed physically. God says in Genesis chapter 2 and verse 24, for this cause a man shall leave his father and mother and cleave unto his wife. They shall become one flesh. There's nothing wrong that with enjoying each other physically, because they would be blessed physically. Now, God is the one who originally created and ordained marriage, and it is to be viewed this way. It's to be viewed as a sacred institution, a relationship between a man and a woman. It's a wonderful relationship that's been designed by God, and it's to be protected. Back in 1982, I was a sales manager of a company, and I was in Nashville, Tennessee, and I had a few minutes before I was to get on my plane to fly back to Grand Rapids. And I was walking in a Western store, and I saw a beautiful Stetson hat. I mean, top-of-the-line Stetson hat. Now, that's not a cheap hat, but I liked it. I liked the way it looked. I put it on. I liked the way it felt, so I bought it. Now, I've had that hat for nearly 25 years. I've pampered the hat. I've cared for that hat because it was made by Stetson. It's something that I value and I want to take care of. That's the way I view a crazy hat. Ladies and gentlemen, there are people who view that hat more than they do their own marriage. Our own marriage should be pampered. We should take good care of it. We should know that as believers, it's been designed and made by God. It's not something that's cheap. And we should try to do everything we can to protect the marriage that God created. Now, the second fact that comes out in the Old Testament is God permitted divorce. In the book of Deuteronomy, in chapter 24, beginning at verse 1, we read these words. When a man takes a wife and marries her, and it happens that she finds no favor in his eyes because he has found some indecency in her, and he writes her a certificate of divorce and puts it in her hand and sends her out of his house, and she leaves his house and goes and becomes another man's wife, and if the latter husband turns against her and writes her a certificate of divorce and puts it in her hand and sends her out of his house, or if the latter husband dies who took her to be his wife, then her former husband who sent her away is not allowed to take her again to be his wife, since she has been defiled, for that is an abomination before the Lord, and you shall not bring sin on the land which the Lord your God gives you as an inheritance. Now this instruction concerning divorce is found in Deuteronomy 24 verses 1 to 4. God, having to deal with sinful people, in this case his sinful nation Israel, was not an abstract idealist, he was a concrete realist. He knew there would be times and situations in which two sinful people would not measure up to the ideal in marriage, so he allowed the matter of divorce to become part of his law. God always has an ideal, but he also provides for the real. Let me see if I can illustrate the point. If you know Jesus Christ, the ideal for you is that you do not sin. That's God's ideal for all of us. However, God is a realist. He knows there will be times when, as believers, we will sin. And that's why he makes a marvelous provision where we confess the sin and then fellowship is restored with the Lord. If we confess it, he's faithful and just to forgive us and cleanse us from all unrighteousness. He's an idealist in that he doesn't want us to sin, but he's a realist in that he knows we will sin. Now, divorce is not God's ideal, but at times it's real. And God's word gave some biblical guidelines in his law when it came to the subject. From this passage in Deuteronomy 24, it's clear that the primary concern of God was that once a divorce had occurred, if the divorced mate remarried somebody else, and then that mate that they remarried either divorced them or died, they were not supposed to be remarried to the first mate from whom she was divorced. Now, the issue of writing the certificate of divorce was an issue of some indecency being found. And that word indecency has caused a rift of debate. The Mishnah, which is the 3rd century AD Jewish guide to interpreting the Old Testament law, the rabbis debate what that word means. Some have suggested it referred to some type of sexual immorality. If you married someone and you discovered they had been sexually immoral, then you could give them this bill of divorcement. But if you look at Deuteronomy chapter 22, verses 20 to 21, if there's sexual immorality before marriage, or according to Deuteronomy chapter 22 and verse 22, if there were sexual immorality after marriage, the death penalty was to be given. The word indecency must refer to something dishonorable other than sexual immorality. God knew there would be times when two people would marry and the thing would just go sour. He knew there would be dishonorable situations that would occur. They don't necessarily merit the death penalty. And in those kinds of situations, he permitted divorce. Now, there's no question that typically when you have a divorce, you have somebody in the relationship that has a very hard heart, who's out of the will of God and not interested in obeying the word of God. Divorce is not God's ideal, but there are times when it's real and it is permissible, and that's why God has this section in his word in Deuteronomy 24. Now, the third fact I want you to see in the Old Testament is there was a time in the book of Ezra in which God commanded people to get a divorce. In Ezra chapter 10, there's this bizarre situation described in which the children of Israel, some of whom were priests, had married foreign women who were non-Israeli. In Ezra chapter 10 and verse 3, "So now let us make a covenant with our God to put away all the wives and their children according to the counsel of my Lord and of those who tremble at the commandment of our God, and let it be done according to the law." Drop down to Ezra chapter 10 and verse 10. "Then Ezra the priest stood up and said to them, 'You have been unfaithful and have married foreign wives, adding to the guilt of Israel. Now therefore make confession to the Lord God of your fathers and do his will, and separate yourselves from the peoples of the land and from the foreign wives.' Then all the assembly answered and said with a loud voice, 'That's right, as you have said, so it is our duty to do.'" If you drop down to Ezra 10:19, among the sons of the priests who had married foreign wives were found of the sons of Jeshua, and then he lists sons. And then if you drop down to verse 44, "All these had married foreign wives, and some of them had wives by whom they had children." Now in Ezra chapter 10, God demands that these men divorce their wives. You see, God's law in Deuteronomy chapter 7 verses 1 to 4 demanded that no Israeli man marry a foreign woman who was non-Israeli. So when many of Israel's men, including some from the priesthood, had married these foreign women, God through Ezra commanded that these men divorce their wives. And by the way, there's no evidence that those men who were in the priesthood who had been involved in this were disqualified from their leadership responsibilities. Once they confessed their sin, once they had taken care of the matter and offered the proper sacrifices, the ram of the flock for their offense in Ezra 10:19, they were free to serve. Now I'm certain that there would be some people who would try to argue this point with God himself if they had the chance. And perhaps they would even threaten God and just say they don't agree with it. Probably you would have some people who would really be mad about this particular situation, but the fact remains, this was the best solution to a terrible situation. These men of Israel had married these foreign wives that were leading Israel into idolatry, and God knew the best of the worst options was divorce. So you must conclude from this text that sometimes there may be certain situations in which divorce, although never being the ideal, is the best of the worst options. Divorce is not the ideal, but sometimes it is an option. For example, when you have a poor woman who's married to a man who is a drug addict, or a poor man who's married to a woman who becomes a drug addict and is stealing and doing everything he or she can to take every penny that's being made and waste it on drugs and is harmful to the children and harmful to other people, it's time to make a break in that relationship. When you have somebody who's out involved in immorality, and the mate who's not immoral is fearful of contracting AIDS or some other terrible disease because the other mate is out involved in all kinds of immorality, it's time to do something about it. When you have a particular woman with some children and the person just disappears for great lengths of time, abandoning responsibilities, not providing for the family, not doing anything at all that would even indicate that he ever intends to take care of the children or the family, it's time to do something about it, to get some help. Or when you have some poor woman who's in a relationship that's very abusive, and you have some husband who's bashing her head in, or you have some husband who's beating her, or in some cases, I know of one particular case in which the wife was beating the husband, I don't think God expects you just to hang in there and expect that things are going to get better. Sometimes divorce is the best of the worst options, and that's exactly what you have happened in the book of Ezra. God's law demanded that no Israeli man marry a foreign woman, and when these Israeli men did that, he demanded they divorce their wives. It was the best of the worst options. Now that brings us to the fourth fact that's in the Old Testament, and some of you are about to be shocked with the fact that I'm about to tell you from Jeremiah chapter 3, but open your Bibles to Jeremiah chapter 3 and you'll see I'm telling you the truth. God is a divorced God. In Jeremiah chapter 3, here's what I read in verse 1. God says, "If a husband divorces his wife, and she goes from him and belongs to another man, will he still return to her? Will not that land be completely polluted? But you are a harlot with many lovers, yet you turn to me, declares the Lord. Now drop down to Jeremiah 3, verse 6. Then the Lord said to me, in the days of Josiah the king, have you seen what the faithless Israel did? She went up on every high hill and under every green tree, and she was a harlot there. I thought, after she had done these things, she will return to me, but she did not return. And her treacherous sister Judah saw it. And I saw that for all the adulteries of faithless Israel, I had sent her away and given her a writ of divorce. Yet her treacherous sister Judah did not fear, but she went and was a harlot also. Now, ladies and gentlemen, when you read Jeremiah 3, it is very clear that God himself is a divorce God. The reason that you and I have a relationship with God today, those of us who are non-Jewish, is because he has divorced himself from Israel and married a new bride called the church. Now, this may come as a total shock to you, but you and I worship a holy God who's a divorce God. He has temporarily, by his own language, divorced himself from Israel, and he has allowed a new bride to become part of his family. In fact, God will eventually do something that will really raise the ire of the legalistic crowd. After he's taken us away to live with him forever, he's going to remarry himself back to Israel. I one time was in a discussion with a man who had been married and divorced and remarried, and his wife, whom he divorced, had been remarried, and then they got a divorce and they were remarried to each other. And they knew of this text in Deuteronomy which said that if that happened, you weren't supposed to remarry. And this man asked me what I thought, and I said, well, did you ever read Jeremiah chapter 3? God is a divorced God who intends to remarry Israel after she has been a harlot and been married to other lovers many times. And that seemed to give him some sense of grace to a situation, because he was living with this cloud over his head. Now, if it weren't for God's bill of divorce, you and I would not have a relationship with God. Thank God he divorced himself from Israel and allowed people like us to come into a relationship with him. We're now his bride. Now, that brings us to the fifth fact. God hates a certain type of divorce. In Malachi chapter 2 and verse 16, we read, for I hate divorce, says the Lord, the God of Israel. This is by far the verse I have heard most often quoted when it comes to the subject of divorce. Very rarely have I ever heard those passages we just went through discussed. But what happened is, less than 100 years after that mess with Ezra, when those Israeli men had married those foreign women, and then finally God demanded they divorce those foreign wives. In Malachi chapter 2, what happened here is that these Israeli men were now divorcing themselves from their godly wives of Israel, and they were marrying foreign daughters who were after foreign gods. That's clearly the context of Malachi chapter 2, verses 11 to 16. If you read down through there, you'll see exactly what it's saying. And God said, I hate that. I hate that when you would divorce your godly Israeli wife and then marry a foreign woman who is an idolatrous woman of another nation. And that's what God says. I hate that. I hate that kind of divorce. You've done wrong to do that kind of thing, and you've done wrong against me. Now, there are many kinds of things that God hates. For example, the Lord hates pride. The Lord hates lying. The Lord hates wickedness. The Lord hates one who sows dissension among his brothers. And this kind of thing is something that God hates. God hates it when these Israeli men had divorced their godly Jewish wives and were marrying foreign idolatrous women who actually were worshiping false gods. He detested the thought. He hated that act. Now, ladies and gentlemen, when you examine these passages from the Old Testament, it is very clear that there is a lot of instruction concerning the subject of divorce. And regardless of what your present state is, it is noteworthy to point out that even in a text like Malachi, the thing that God hates is the divorce, not the person. He loves the person. He graciously desires to restore the person. In fact, I don't know if you're divorced or you're married or you're not married. That's none of my business as you listen to this today. But here's what you need to know. God is a realist. He knows what we're made of. He knew what you were made of when he allowed you to be born into this world. And he has a marvelous plan for your life. And you may have messed up your life in multiple ways. Listen, you cultivate a relationship with the Lord. You go to work on your relationship with Jesus Christ. And I guarantee you this, there's no telling what God will do with you. So if you're listening to this today and you've never trusted Christ as Savior, right now in this moment, you pray something like this. God, I know I'm a sinner. I know I haven't measured up to your standard of righteousness. I admit that. And right now, I'm placing all of my faith in Jesus Christ to be my Savior. Our Father, I pray that you would take your precious word and do a powerful, gracious work in the mind of the hearers with it. In Jesus' name, amen.
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I like about our president, he's not afraid. Dear Lord, though, he talked 2 hours the other night. I said, our people better never say nothing about how long I preach. That man talked 2 hours at the convention. And we listened. But let me tell you, and it was good. I'm thankful that somebody's bold enough to go.

0: I mean, he's a prayer warrior. In the pentagogue, he prays every day. He's bold. He talks about Jesus. Listen, people, we need to rejoice in these things. You know, we've had crooks up there for how many years? Ever since Reagan left, we've had people that have been trying to sell out our nation. One ex-president was shown talking to the mayor on 9/11. I can't say anymore. If you saw it, you saw it. If you didn't, you didn't. But God's turning this nation around. We're in covenant. See, some of this today is about covenant. But if we're in covenant, we've got to talk like God and act like God. Amen? Let's go on. I will establish my covenant. Everybody say his covenant. Between me, you, and your descendants after you and their generation for an everlasting covenant. To be God to you and your descendants after you. I will give to you and your descendants after you the land in which you are a stranger. All the land of Canaan is an everlasting possession. He never said you can't have Israel forever. He said it's yours forever. That's why the enemy keeps trying to take it away from them. Listen, this is some really good stuff here. If God did this for Abraham and we are the seed of Abraham, read, go over and read Romans. Read Romans chapter 4. Abraham was blessed, and it talks, he served a God that called things that be not as though they were. Amen. We are his seed. He is the father of us all. You say, well, God's my father. Yes, he is. But the blessings of Abraham, Galatians 3, 13, 14, because Jesus hung on a cross, amen, he hung on a cross and he died on that cross, and now we're the seed of Abraham, and Abraham's blessings are ours. We're blessed to be a blessing. Amen? Everybody say, I'm blessed. Now let's skip over for time's sake here. Verse 19. And it's still chapter 17 of Genesis. Then God said, no, Sarah, because Abraham wanted Ishmael to be his son. He said, no. God said, no, Sarah, your wife will bear you a son. And you shall call his name what? Isaac. I will establish my covenant with him for an everlasting covenant. And with his descendants after him. As for Ishmael, I've heard you. Behold, I've blessed him and will make him fruitful. I will multiply him exceedingly. He shall beget 12 princes, and I will make him a great nation. Oh, but there's a lot of war there. But, you know, God loves those people. And God's word's going to come true. Amen. Not the people that choose to not bow their knee to God and choose to live and want to rule and reign under Muhammad, which isn't even alive. We serve a risen Savior. And we don't hate people. We hate the demons that control them. And our prayer is that they be set free. Amen. My covenant I will establish with Isaac, whom Sarah shall bear to you at this set time next year. Now I know he changed Sarah's name too. Then God said to Abraham, as for Sarah, your wife, you shall not call her what? Sarai. But you shall call her Sarah what? Does she have an H in her name now too?
1: Yes.
0: Is she in covenant too?
1: Yes.
0: They both have God's name in their name. They're in covenant. Listen, I hope that y'all listened to Billy Brim on Hesed. If you didn't, I would wish she would. And she's a real teacher, and she went a little bit in depth. And some of you, you know, a lot of details boggle you. But I want to tell you, if you would just listen, you'd realize that God don't break covenant and what he says he's going to do. I'm the one, if there's any breaking that's not, I'm staying in covenant with God Almighty. Amen? All right. Let's go back. Now, we'll go one more time to Isaiah, and then we're going to Hebrews. Isaiah 40. Y'all, this is good. Are you receiving it? And you can always say amen, you know. Those who wait on the Lord, kavah, wait, on the Lord shall, not might. And that word shall, it's not maybe. It's done. It's part of covenant. It's going to happen. That's why when any two or three of you gather together in my name, whatsoever you ask in my name, Jesus said this, right?

0: Matthew 18. Whatsoever you ask in my name, I might do it. Now, I will say this. There's different references or different Bibles today that may not say the word shall. But it says, I shall. It will be done. It's not going to. If you really are in agreement. People says, well, I agreed and it didn't happen. You may agreed with your head, but did you really agree with everything in you? Are y'all there? Was there doubt that came in and fear came in? Did you come out of agreement after 3 days or 3 minutes? You see, it's going to happen. Everybody say it's going to happen. God don't break covenant. That's why we're already healed. When he tells us, I mean, 1 Peter 2:24, who his own self bore my sins in his own body on the tree, that I, being dead to sin, might live unto righteousness. I'm righteous in my spirit. And you're righteous in your spirit if you're born again. If you're born again, you that are listening by any form of live stream or on the radio, everybody say, I'm righteous. And by his stripes, you were healed. That is covenant. And that covenant, that's sozo, the word Greek word sozo, which means you've been redeemed from every work of darkness, sin, sickness, disease, poverty, hopelessness, despair, anything like that. You're redeemed. I'm redeemed. This church is redeemed. That's why we have a multitude of people. Well, why do you keep saying that? I'm not going to get off of what God said. Are y'all there? So we're waiting on the Lord. And we shall renew our strength. We're mounting up with wings like what? Eagles. We're soaring, folks. And we'll run. We'll not be weary. That we're not going to get exhausted. One of the meanings of weary there is exhausted. And we'll walk and not faint. What does it say in Galatians chapter 5? What verse is it? You won't faint. If in due season, you'll reap if you faint not. Everybody say due season. Some people don't want to wait for their due season. Look, when I was pregnant and it got close time to deliver, I was ready for that baby to come. Are y'all there? Some are you to place, you're ready. Listen, men can give birth spiritually. You're at the place. God's given you a promise and you want to see that promise fulfilled. But you say, I mean, literally, I remember, especially with Adassa, because she was late, according to them. She was late. I mean, I'd gone in there two times with the Brex. What did they call it? Yeah, you know what? They said it wasn't real. I said, well, it feels real. But one night, or one morning at 3 a.m., the water broke. I said, Glenn, wake up. I was so glad I had to go to the... Never mind, you don't need the details, but I didn't make a mess. Thank God the water broke. And we lived in Meridian then. And we took off. He grabbed the bag. He didn't forget, bless him. And we went in there. I'm going to tell you this because we speak life over our daughters. Any child in your womb, Glenn spoke to those girls from the minute we knew they were conceived. He would talk to them. I would talk to them. He would get out his guitar and sing to them. That's why they both love music to this day. Somebody needs to hear this. To me, this is, what do you call it when you go to a restaurant and you can pick whatever you want? Well, that's what it is today, but pick it all, even if you don't like some things. So here we are. We get there, and they said, oh, Lord, she's had a bowel movement because of water, you know. Normally that means it could be brain damage, could have a lot of things. They did not rush her to Oklahoma City in the helicopter. Are y'all listening to me? Somebody needs to hear these stories because I hadn't thought of this. Y'all know this. You know me well enough. By that time, there was a not just our doctor, but also a pediatrician that we were going to use when she was born. And finally, they told me that when I got in there and they put me on this thing called the pit, I don't know what it's calling it today, but to see about your contractions. And I wouldn't dilate. I just wouldn't dilate. And they said, is this the way you've been feeling the other two times you come in here? And I go, it certainly is, with no medication. And they said, we're so sorry. We thought you were, you didn't know. And I understood. I said, no, it's okay. She was born when she was supposed to be born. And the doctor, after she was born, came in to the room and said, this baby's perfect. There's nothing wrong with her. how'd you do it? I said, you really want to know? Thank God for an opportunity. And I began to tell her. I sang, we spoke God's word over her. We told her that she was beautiful and fearfully and wonderfully made, that God had a great promise for her. Her name was Hadassah, which means she's born for such a time as this. And you know, and her dad sang to her in the womb. Immediately, that he was in the, at that time, men could go in the, when she was born, he was in there filming until he forgot everything. And he, and when they, I had a C-section, by the way. And when they, when she came out, he goes, oh, it's a boy, it's a girl. It's a, oh. And she heard his voice, and she looked toward him. She knew, my sheep know my voice. And she knew her father's voice. He was so giddy. And that's wonderful. I'm glad he was. I was too, except for other reasons. I wasn't quite showing it. So what did the Lord do? He kept covenant. I was told I'd never have a child. I had one at 40. 17 months later, Rebecca came. Look what the Lord has done. What am I saying? There is nothing too hard for God. And to me, that's a sign. Because God told me when I was in Houston, he says, if you can stand on this promise, if you can stand, then I know that you can stand for my eternal purpose for you, which is going to be much longer than 8 years. And that's something else I had to stand for 8 years, because God told me to. And I did. He said, it'll be much longer. And I've told him, God, I think much longer is much longer now. He says, but you see, some things are in God's time schedule. And he said, I brought you in here with glory, and you're going out of here with glory. And your labor's not been in vain. You've been stirring up the soil. You've been planting the seed, and you're going to reap the harvest. Because in my eyes, 1,000 years.
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0: struggling with drugs and alcohol. So if you allow us, we would like to walk you through the 12 steps along with scripture, because we believe the word of God is the most powerful thing in the whole wide world. And I truly believe if you take these 12 steps along with the word of God, you can be totally set free from drugs and alcohol. Now, hey, babe, will you tell them a little bit about Life Support?
1: Yes, I will. 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Our vision is to improve healthy social and economic conditions and to become a collaborative force of various public and private agencies. And now I'm going to go ahead and read the 12 steps.
0: Thank you.
1: Step 1. We admitted that we were powerless over our dependencies, that our lives had become unmanageable. Step 2. We came to believe that a power greater than ourselves could restore us to sanity. Step 3. We made a decision to turn our wills and our lives over to the care of God. Step 4. We made a searching and fearless moral inventory of ourselves. Step 5. We admitted to God, to ourselves, and to another human being the exact nature of our wrongs. Step 6. We were entirely ready to have God remove all these defects of character. Step 7. We humbly asked God to remove our shortcomings. Step 8. We made a list of all the persons we had harmed and became willing to make amends to them all. Step 9. We made direct amends to such people whenever possible, except when to do so would injure them or others. Step 10. We continued to take personal inventory, and when we were wrong, promptly admitted it. Step 11. We sought through prayer and meditation to improve our conscious contact with God, praying only for knowledge of His will for us and the power to carry that out. And step 12. Having had a personal awakening as the result of these steps, we tried to carry this message to others and to practice these principles in all our affairs.
0: Wow. Thank you so much, Pat. Now, you know, we again, our whole purpose in life, you know, everybody has a mandate to do whatever God has called them to do. But I know the mandate, my queen and I, Pastor Chris, is to deal with those who are struggling with drugs and alcohol. And yes, it's a real thing, you know.
1: Yes, it is.
0: Because I know for a certainty, because I dealt with struggling with drugs and alcohol for 20 years. And when people say, when they call people addicts or crackheads, I mean, that just, I hate when people say that. But I'm just talking to those out there. Maybe you might know somebody. You might not be dealing with drugs and alcohol. It might not be affecting you, but you might know somebody. Mm-hmm. But one thing I have come to understand, my wife and I come to understand, is that I can't do this on my own. You can't. If you have the mindset you can do it on your own, then you will always fail.
1: That's
0: now,
1: right.
0: Don't get me wrong. There are some people out there who just cold turkey, and they did do it. Mm-hmm. I'm not saying that, but I always say that's a dry recovery. You know, you're not doing drugs no more, but you're still beating the hell out your wife. You're still fussing at your kids. You're trying to drown a fish. You know, you mad. You know, you don't have no peace, no joy, no happiness. But I'm talking about when you do it Daddy God's way. So whenever I see Daddy, I'm talking about God. Whenever you do it His way, you can have joy, peace, and happiness. You can get your marriage back together. You can get your family back together. Because on the word of God, but in the word of God, it lets us know you can't have no doubt in your heart, but you just have to simply
1: believe.
0: Do what, babe?
1: To simply believe.
0: The word of God.
1: Yes.
0: You know what I mean? Because, you know, as you read the word of God, some things just don't make sense. But God said, I take the foolish things
1: of this world
0: and make it even better. So you can be down on your luck or down and out or however you see yourself. You know what I mean? That is not looking for those who think they got all the wisdom and revelation knowledge to get out of this thing. Daddy is saying, hey, if you have a humble heart and you're willing to believe Him, He will

0: And I guarantee you, I'm not talking about something I read in a book. I'm telling you about something I know.
1: Come on, Pastor. That's
0: firsthand.
1: Yes.
0: You know what I mean? 20 years, hardcore. Lived it. Didn't I, babe?
1: Lived it.
0: I shot up anything I could get in the syringe. Drank anything that was wet. I mean, I had a double whammy on me. And some of you might have heard me say this, but I got to let you know this. You know what I mean? But the thing about it is you just simply have to believe the word of God. And see, one thing about believing, you're going to believe something or someone.
1: That's right.
0: You know, we was going to school. You know, I heard about this guy called George Washington. You know what I mean? I never seen George Washington. I mean, I seen a picture of him. He had white hair, and then down at the end of it was curled up. And they said that was the first president. I never seen him, never met him, never shook his hand. But they told me that was the first president in the United States. And guess what? I believed it.
1: Yeah.
0: So you know, you believe what you want to believe. It was Abraham Lincoln. Okay, you believe what you want to believe. So I'm just asking you just to believe the word of God.
1: Yeah.
0: Believe my Lord and Savior Jesus Christ, who came through a woman called Mary and was brought up, anointed by his daddy God, and done so many powerful things.
1: Yes,
0: and so whatever he done back then, he's doing the same thing now, because the Bible said he's the same
1: yesterday,
0: come on back,
1: today and forever.
0: He's the same yesterday, today and forever. So you know, so whenever I read the word of God, you know, I always tell people, we at the King's House, I always ask this question: when you read the word of God, who is God speaking to, babe?
1: Me.
0: So whenever you read the word of God, that's daddy. I call him daddy. You know what I'm saying? I'm calling God. Whenever you read the word of God, that's daddy speaking directly to you.
1: Yes.
0: I know there are some people out there, if only God would just talk to me. If only he would show me a sign, or if only he would do this and that. I point to the word of God. Because the Bible said in John 1:1, in the beginning
1: was the word,
0: and the word
1: was God,
0: and the word became flesh.
1: That's right.
0: That's who we serve.
1: Yes.
0: But you got to believe that. I mean, if you believe in George Washington, who you never seen,
1: right,
0: at least believe the word of God is going to help you get off drugs and alcohol, to get your family back together, get your marriage back together, get those children out there that's running rampant all throughout the world. You can, because the Bible says once you get saved and you accept Jesus Christ as your Lord and Savior, you and your whole household will be what, man?
1: Saved.
0: They will be saved.
1: Yes.
0: And see, whenever daddy talk, it's a word. He always say, it is written. In other words, it is established. In other words, it's a done deal. Okay, so but you got to believe that. You got to believe it in your heart.
1: Yes.
0: Don't worry about how it's going to work, which way it's going to work, what day is going to happen. No. Just simply believe that daddy wants you off drugs and alcohol.
1: Right.
0: He wants you to be successful. Because the Bible says in John 10:10, the devil comes for only three reasons.
1: Right.
0: To kill, steal, and what about? And destroy. That's why he come into this world system, to kill, steal, and destroy all your hopes and dreams. So if you on drugs and alcohol, you know, you dealing with that circumstance, that's his whole purpose. You know, he wants you to keep thinking that it's gonna be right. Cause I understand, you know, the principle with the devil trying to do. So the first time you get high, he wants you to chase that same high. Let me tell you something. You will never, ever get there. So, in other words, it's like you put a carrot before the horse. You're not going to get there. I'm telling you for something I know, and I want you so badly to get off drugs and alcohol. But what helped me was my Lord and Savior, Jesus Christ. I got to the point where I hit rock bottom. Now, my queen, she never went through that, but she seen me go through it. And not only that, she stuck there with me. So if any of you ladies or men dealing with your spouse or your mate or whatever you're dealing with, don't give up. Give in and give out on them. Just hang in there, unless they're being abusive. Now, if they're getting abusive, get up out of there and just simply pray for them. But what I want to deal with right now, I want to talk about the word of God, okay? Because that's the thing. The Bible said the word of God is the only thing that's going to set you free. I'm not talking about facts. Right. I'm talking about truth. It is a difference between facts and truth. Okay? So I'm asking my queen to read Mark 11:22-24 in the Living Translation. There are different translations you can get into. And I'm going to ask her to read that. Go ahead, babe. Read that real quick.
1: Then Jesus said to the disciples, "Have faith in God. I tell you the truth. You can say to this mountain, 'May you be lifted up and thrown into the sea,' and it will happen. But you must really believe it will happen and have no doubt in your heart."
0: In your heart, not your head. Your head will tell you things you'll never ever do and all that. Go into your heart. That's where the spirit, that's where the real you are. We are three-part beings, spirit, soul, and body. Okay? And I don't want to get too deep into that, but I want to kind of decept or, what's that word about it?
1: Dissect.
0: Dissect. Okay? And that's one thing about it. Be real. If I can't pronounce it, I'm asking my queen to help me. She better than I am in that. But it says, then Jesus said to his disciples, have faith in God. So what is faith? Faith is simply acting on the word of God with confidence, assurance that what I hope for has already happened, even though I haven't seen it yet. Now, let me say it again, because I know, you know, some people might be out there and they listen, but I mean, I'm talking about what faith is, because faith is the only thing that's going to deliver you when it comes to the word of God, when it comes to getting you off drugs and alcohol. It's going to have to be faith. Right now, you might be like, "It's no way, man! I'm doing drugs. I'm spending thousands of dollars on heroin or crack or, you know, meth or whatever it is." But the thing of it is, it's the word of God that's gonna set you free. That's you got right. to believe that Daddy God is more powerful than them drugs that you're doing. So let me say what faith is again. Listen, I'm gonna say it real slow that you might understand it. Faith is first and foremost acting on the word of God. Okay? Act on the word of God with confident assurance. In other words, it's a sure thing that Daddy God going to get me off these drugs and alcohol. So I'm acting on the word of God with confidence and assurance that Daddy God is going to get me off drugs and alcohol. Even though I can't see it yet. All I know is he's going to do it.
1: Yes.
0: He is going to do it. Yes. I have that confidence. Even though I can't see it yet, I don't know how he's going to do it. Always stay away from how he's going to do it, which way he's going to do it. All you need to know is, what about?
1: He's going to do it.
0: He's going to do
1: it.
0: It's
1: done.
0: It's a done deal. Come on, y'all. Come on. Now, you know, get out your head, okay? Get out your head. But one thing I know for a certainty, you know, you're going to have to really depend on our Lord and Savior Jesus Christ to do what he's going to see. Because, see, he can't lie.
1: No, he can't.
0: All he wants you to do is confess it and say it that you are off drugs and alcohol.
1: Yes.
0: And that you and your family is going to hook up. You got the best family in the whole wide world.
1: Right.
0: You love your wife. You love your husband. You love your children. Okay, but what you got to do is you got to accept Jesus Christ as your Lord and Savior.
1: Yes.
0: You got to do it. And by accepting Jesus Christ as Lord of your life, you will be set free from the grip of this world, free from drugs, alcohol, depression, sickness, loneliness, abuse, pornography, fear, those suicidal thoughts. I mean, whatever has you bound, Jesus is no respecter person. In other words, he don't play favoritism. Now, he loves you, and so do my queen and I. Don't we, Ben?
1: Yes, we do.
0: So what I need you to do, get your heart ready. Get your heart, not your mind. Just get your heart. Just repeat it. It don't matter how you feel about it. Just get ready to say these simple words. I'm asking my queen to repeat these words with you. These words are powerful. The word of God is powerful.
1: Yes, it is.
0: Okay,
1: yes.
0: So here we go. Here we go now. Just repeat these words. Dear Jesus.
1: Dear Jesus, I recognize and admit
0: that I'm a sinner.
1: That I'm a sinner.
0: I repent of my sins.
1: I repent of my sins.
0: When I say repent, I mean turn away from. I turn my heart.
1: I turn my heart,
0: mind, and directions, towards you. I confess you. As Lord of my life. I give you. Full permission. To come into my life. I believe. Daddy God. Raised you from the dead. And I thank you. For I am now saved.
1: In
0: Jesus' name. Man.
1: Yes.
0: If you made that confession, all heaven says there is a party going on just for you. Because now you in the kingdom of God and there's no turning back. Now, if you have made Jesus Christ Lord your life, you know, call us that we might celebrate with you help you with your new life. You will never, ever be the same. If you made the choice, Daddy God will make the change. And like I want you to do, hit me up at this number right here, 740-275-6077. Let me say it again, 740-275-6077. And like we said at the King's House, remember this, you are somebody and you do matter. God bless ya.

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1: Well, hello, hello, and welcome. I'm Dr. Susan, and this is His Prayer for You. And we pray for you many times a day, even if I don't know your names and I've not had the joy of sitting with you face to face. Jesus knows who you are. And so we always pray, Jesus, we agree with all your prayers for everyone who ever listens to this broadcast. We lift you before His throne. We wave His blood covenant and the power of His name over you and your loved ones. So just know, every day, you are being prayed for. Every day, we are agreeing with Jesus' highest expressions of love and power and provision over you and over your loved ones and over every detail of your life, your health, your finances, your relationships, your prayer life, the power of His love, and His power for miracles to flow through you. I tell you, He is a mighty Savior. We have seen Him heal the sick from COVID, from cancer, from heart difficulties, from tumors. We have seen Him deliver those who have been oppressed by the powers of darkness. We have seen Him do financial miracles, and we have seen Him in the slums of Africa and in the refugee camps in Syria multiply food. We have seen Him fulfill His promises in the earth. And Scripture says He's not a respecter of persons. He doesn't have favorites. He is willing to fulfill His promises for everyone. And so this month, we are reading, proclaiming, and agreeing with His promises over you. 2 Corinthians chapter 1, verse 20 says that every promise in the Bible is yes and amen through Jesus Christ. That Jesus came to guarantee that those promises would be fulfilled for you. 2 Peter chapter 1, verse 3 says that His divine power has given us everything we need for this life and everything we need to walk in His power of love and miracles, and that it's given to us through His very great and very precious promises. So in the next few moments, I want to read promises from the Word of God. And if one of them touches your heart, my friend, then agree. For you see, Jesus said, whatever two or three agree upon in my name, in prayer, I will do it. The Word of God is one. We here at John 17, we're two at this ministry. We're agreeing with you. And then when you say, I agree, Jesus, I receive that promise, that is fulfilled and it will happen. Jesus promises, Philippians 4, 6, and 7, don't be anxious about anything. Let the peace of God transcend, overpower, overcome all your understanding, even all news reports, and Jesus will guard your heart and mind. He's saying, don't be anxious. Don't believe what the world is saying. And don't buy into fear and anxiety. For Jesus promises to give peace in your mind and in your heart. You will not be touched. 2 Timothy 1:7, know this, God did not give us a spirit of fear or anxiety, but he has given us the Holy Spirit to give us power and love and a sound mind. Jesus, I agree. I receive. I have no fear or anxiety. I receive your promise of power and love and a sound mind. Oh, the tenderness of Jesus. Matthew 11:28, Jesus said, just come to me. If you're weary and you're heavy laden, let me give you rest. Exodus 15:2, the Lord says, I'll be your strength and your defense. I will be your salvation. Psalm 18:32, God arms me with strength. He makes my way perfect. This is his promise to you. If you trust in the Lord, you will find new strength. You will soar above it all, as if you are on wings of eagles. You'll run and you won't grow weary. You'll walk and you'll not faint. I will be your strength. I will be your life force. Psalm 46:10. Be still. And know that I am God. Life can spin you, distract you, overwhelm you with what friends think and this circumstance and what the news is saying. You say, be still. And know that I love you. And all my promises are for you. Just agree. Psalm 9:9, the Lord is a hiding place. He's a refuge for the oppressed, and he is our stronghold in times of trouble. Zephaniah 3:17, he promises, I, the Lord your God, I'm in the midst of what's going on in your life, and I am a mighty one who will save you. He promises, Mark 9:23, everything is possible for the one who believes in me. Psalm 27:1, you, O Lord, are the light that keeps me safe. You protect me and I have no fears. Jesus, I receive your promise. I am protected and I have no fears. 2 Corinthians 4:17, our light and momentary troubles are achieving for us an eternal glory that far outweighs them all. I love the reality of the world and the reality of the Word. Because he says, look, I know you're going to have seasons and moments that are difficulty. And the difficulty is high, but I want you to know they are temporary. We will win. Romans 12:12, be joyful in hope, patient in affliction, and faithful in prayer. John 16:33, in this world you may suffer, but be courageous. I've overcome the world. And by my power you will too. My friends, the promises are for you, so that you can know his love manifested in every thought, every emotion, and every situation in your life. Job 11:18. He's speaking into your heart. This is the Lord saying, I promise you will be secure and safe because there's hope. You will look all about you, but you will rest in safety. Jeremiah 29:11. the Lord is talking to you personally and to your loved one, saying, I know the plans I have for your life. I have plans to prosper you, not to let you be harmed. Plans to give you a hope and a future. I have you. And the promises, as 2 Peter 1:3 says, cover everything we need in life and in our journey with Jesus. The Lord says, blessed, happy are those whose hope is in the Lord. Psalm 146:5. Jesus, I agree. I receive your promises for me. Psalm 137, hope in the Lord. It's like a word of encouragement rising up, going, this is the way, walk in it. Hope in the Lord. For with the Lord there is steadfast love, and with him, plentiful redemption. Do you know that term, that plentiful redemption? It means there's nothing in your life. No failure, no hurt, no tragedy, no lack, that he will not redeem and turn for good. Plentiful redemption. Lord, I agree. And I receive that promise. Proverbs 18:10. The name of the Lord, it's a strong fortress. And the godly run into it. And they're safe. So if you start getting anxious, nervous, fearful, if you have a need, just say, Jesus, I agree with your promises. I'm running to your name, Jesus. I say the name of Jesus over it. The name of Jesus over sickness and need. The name of Jesus over this heartache. The name of Jesus, I'm running to your name just like I would run into a safe tower. And you promise you will make me safe. I love this promise. Psalm 84:11. The Lord will withhold no good thing from those who do what is right. He's saying, if you're just seeking Jesus, if you're just open to his love, he said, I will withhold no good thing from you. Malachi 3, I will open the windows of heaven. I will pour out to you a blessing so great you cannot receive it. Jesus, I agree. I receive these great and precious promises. John 1:16. From the fullness of Jesus' grace, we have all received one blessing after another. All the promises, all the blessings are for everyone, dear one. Not just certain ones. So just say, Jesus, I agree. And I receive all your promises for me and my loved ones. Psalm 103:8. The Lord is compassionate and merciful, slow to anger. He is filled with unfailing love. It's the promises of God, my friend. They are great. They are precious. They are mighty. They are for you. And they never fail. And Jesus never breaks his word. Never, never, never, never, never. Never. So before you go to bed tonight, and when you wake up in the morning, every day, just say, Jesus, I agree with your prayers for me. Jesus, I receive all your promises for me.

0: Welcome back to Journey of Faith with Dr. Thomasine Pickens out of San Antonio, Texas. I am so excited to be back with you all today. I tell you, I just love the emails that you all are sending me. It really is encouraging me and blessing my entire soul. Thank you for tuning in every Sunday afternoon at 3:30 p.m. Central Standard Time. I always suggest that you sign on a little bit early to make sure that you get to hear what the Lord has given me for today. Amen. And so today, you know, we talked last week about Ephesians. We came from the book of Ephesians chapter 3, verse 20 and 21. And that was a powerful passage of scripture. And I wanted to read it again today. It says, Ephesians 3, 20, 21. Now to him who is able to do exceedingly abundantly above all that we can ask or think according to the power that works in us. That is a powerful passage of scripture. And so the Bible tells us something that we really need to focus on and pay attention to. It says that God is able. He is able to do it. It's not that he might, it's not that maybe he can, but he is able. He is able to do exceedingly abundantly for each and every one of us, any and everything that we ask. That means what we go into prayer for and ask, or anything that we can think of. Oh, come on, somebody. The Bible's very clear. It says we have not because we ask not. What are you asking God for in this hour? What have you asked him to do for you in this hour? And so since we know that the word says, and I want y'all to deal with that question. I want everybody to deal with that question. What are you asking him for? Because are you living a limited life because of you? And if so, how can you change that today? And I'm going to help you with that. I'm going to tell you how. But I want you to deal with that question. Are you living a limitless life, a limited, not less, because I want you to live a limitless life, but are you living a limited life because of you? And many times we live a limited life because of our beliefs, our values, what we've been taught, what we've been told. And it's time for us to come out of that and live the limitless, L-E-S-S life that God has spoken and said we could live. Amen. I don't know about you, but I want all that God has for me right here, right now. I know that he has gone to prepare a place for me. I know how heaven is described, and I know how awesome and amazing it's going to be. But I want my heaven here on earth as well. That's why the word says, thy kingdom come, thy will be done on earth as it is in heaven. Amen, somebody. And so I want to live the life that God has for me here on earth as well. And so today we're going to take a few minutes to talk, and I want to talk through some things with each one of you. And one of the things I want to talk through is, what do you think is blocking him from doing something spectacular in your life? What do you believe is blocking God from doing something spectacular in your life? And I'm going to talk through it with you today and let you know some of the things that I found in my life that was causing a blockage, and where God couldn't move the way his word said he could in my life. And it wasn't because he didn't have the power and the authority. It was because of where I was. It was because of some things that was going on with me that I had to correct. I had to remove the blocks. You know, the Bible talks about how sin separates us from God. And when you think about something that's separating us from God, that is a block. And so that was one of the things. It was sin. I had to get sin out of my life. I had to stop sinning and then being sad because things weren't happening for me. You know, and when you sin, hear me now, because I know, come on, somebody. I know there's some things that we may do. There's intentional sins and there's unintentional sins. And we'll be talking about that in the coming months. But I'm not talking about the things you accidentally do. I'm talking about the sin that we plan to do in spite of what God's word says. We're like, well, you know, I'm just in the flesh and I'm just going to do what I want to do. And so we make a decision to sin. And so we got to walk away from that. We got to be honest about that. And we have to make up our mind. Do I want all that God has for me, or do I just want to walk around sinning? What is it I desire from God? And we got to be honest. And do I want that stuff more than I want my God? Do I want that stuff? stuff, more than I want God in my life and more than I want God moving in my life, using me for his glory and operating through me. So that's the decision each one of us has to make. But that first block is sin. You know, we got to sit down and keep it 100, what ourselves, as the young folks say, and be true and honest to ourselves and ask ourselves, what is it that I'm doing that is not pleasing to my God? What am I, Dr. Thomasine Pickens, doing that is not pleasing to God? And then I have to deal with that. And then the second block I have found is unforgiveness, having unforgiveness in my heart, still being mad at people for things that happened years ago. I found myself even being mad at people that were no longer here on the earth realm to correct it or apologize, but I was still mad about it. I was still angry. Every time I would think about them, I would get upset. Every time I saw a picture of them, I would get mad again. I had unforgiveness in my heart, and that was stopping me from living the life that God has for me and had for me. You know, you think about a block and people that have blocked arteries. What happens when you have a block in your heart? You will probably have a heart attack. Come on, somebody. And so these blocks stop us, they restrict us, and they hinder us from living the life that God has ordained for us to live. And I want to help somebody today to come out of that. So number one, sin. Number two, having unforgiveness in your heart. And then number three, bitterness. Oh my goodness. Bitterness in my heart. Oh my goodness. Bitterness, betrayal. Somebody betrayed you and you're still holding on to it. That goes back to forgiveness, but it's totally separate. You still have that bitterness. When you have bitterness in your heart, here comes jealousy. Here comes envy. Here comes all this stuff where you want to now set people up. You know, you want to set them up so they can't receive what God has for them. That bitterness, oh my goodness, that bitterness will break you every time. Bitterness will break you. And I understand we've all gone through things, and I understand that people have done some things to us that was not right, that was totally wrong, but I also know that we've done some things to people, and we have to acknowledge the things that we've done. And that's why I'm constantly praying to God, Lord, forgive me for the things that I have done, both known and unknown. Because there may be some things that you've done to someone and you don't even realize you did it. You may have caused someone to doubt God and not realize that something you said or your expression or whatever caused them to think a different way about God. And so I always ask the Lord, forgive me, Father God, for the things that I have done to people. You know, forgive me, Lord, remove it from their mind and allow them to never remember it again. That is my prayer. And so that's one thing that can block the move of God in our life. The fourth thing is doubting God. That's the fourth thing that will block you. Doubting God. And here's the thing I have found for myself. Many times it's not that I doubt God, that God can do it. I doubt that God will do it for me. I say that again. I don't doubt that God cannot do it. I doubt that God will do it for me. Why? Based on some things that's in my heart, some things that have happened in my life. And I'm like, well, I know he can, but he won't do it for me. And so we got to change the way we think. That's why I love Ephesians 3:20. I got to change the way I think, because my thoughts is what's hindering me. Oh, that's a good one right there. My thoughts are hindering me from my blessings and my breakthrough and my benefits. Come on, somebody. Y'all write that down. And so I've got to change the way I think about myself. And the way I think about my situation. Praise God, I got to change the way I think. So we doubt that God will do something for us because it is us. The fifth reason is being rejected by others can cause me to reject my blessings from God. Being rejected by others can cause me to reject my blessings from God. Because I've been, you know, sometimes we go through this phase where we feel like everybody and everything is rejecting us. And so then we will, Lord, you know, since everything's rejecting me, there's nothing good in me. And so now I'm going to start rejecting your blessings because I don't think I'm worthy of your blessings. So I'm going to reject it. And so before we know it, we're speaking doubt and we're speaking fear and we're speaking crazy talk over ourselves. And we're like, oh, you know, I deserve what I'm going through because of this, this, and this. And let me tell you, and we're going to talk about it in our next session. Let me tell you something. Your past does not dictate your future. And we're going to dig into that next week. I want you to be steadfast and movable and abide in the word of the Lord himself. Don't sit there and beat yourself up over something that's happened in the past that you've already asked for forgiveness from. You've already been delivered from it. You've been restored from it. It's time for you to move forward into the things and the places that God has for you. Amen, somebody. So being rejected can mess you up. What's blocking him from doing it for you? Oh my God, this is a word. And the sixth thing, it might be the seventh, I may be off, so y'all don't get upset with me if I'm off. The next thing is feeling that I was unworthy of any good thing based on my past. I covered that a few minutes ago, but I want to say it again. Feeling, I felt like I was unworthy. Oh my God, can I be 100 with you all today? I felt as though I was unworthy of any good thing happening to me based on my past. And it wasn't that I was this horrible, horrible person, but I wasn't a good person either. I felt like I had brought all kind of curses and condemnation upon myself based on what was in my heart, based on my thought process. You know, here I am. Here I was, a woman who was broken, and a broken woman can sometimes become a bitter woman. And I was a broken and bitter woman who had been betrayed and who had betrayed people. Come on, somebody, let's be 100 with it. And so here I am, messed up, jacked up, my mind wasn't right, my attitude was horrible, and I just felt that I wasn't even worthy of God's love. Can I be 100 with somebody today? I felt as though I wasn't even worthy to be loved by the Father. I felt that I was just such a horrible person and such a horrible example of a woman that I wasn't even worthy. And I had to begin to look at myself from a totally different perspective. And let me tell you what perspective I looked at myself from. From the eyes of the Lord. Oh my God. I had to go into the Word and dig into the Word because I was curious as to why the Lord loved someone like me. And I had to get into His Word, and I had to dig in His Word to find out why He would love someone like me who kept messing it up, who couldn't get it right, who just could not get it right for nothing in the world. And God had to heal me, restore me, renew my mind, change my attitude, change the direction of my life. And let me tell you, today He did it. He's done it and He's doing it. Somebody say praise the Lord. And if God did it for me, He can do it for you. I don't know who I'm talking to today that you feel like you just ready to give up. You have no more hope. You feel like you this horrible person. And I came to tell you today, you are not a horrible person. Just because you've done some things that were not nice, were not good, don't mean you're a horrible person, okay? I want you to understand that your mistakes do not define who you are, and you stop allowing it to. Get to God. Get on your knees right now and ask the Lord to forgive you of all your sins, to forgive you of all the things that you did that made Him look bad, the things that you did that restricted the move of God on your life. Amen? And I want to lead y'all in that prayer today. And I want you to join me next Sunday, same time, same place, for a word from the Lord. Heavenly Father, oh God, you know when you created us, you know what you put in us, Lord God. But you know along the way, we got lost, we got stuck, we got derailed. God, I'm asking that you would forgive each and every one of us of our sins, known and unknown, Lord God. And that you would restore us, renew us, and move us to the place that you have for us. Lord, we surrender today and we say thank you and amen, Lord God, for all the things that you're going to do in our life. Father God, we love you. In Jesus' holy and precious name we pray. Somebody say amen, amen, amen. God bless.
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2: Good day, everyone. Welcome to Daphna's Weekly Bible Study. It's so good to have you. Today is the day the Lord has made, and we are rejoicing, and we are glad in it, even in the midst of this pandemic. We are thankful, and we are giving praise to our Lord Jesus Christ. We thank Him today for answered prayer. We thank Him for His healing hand. We thank Him for meeting financial needs and lifting our burdens, because Calvary, the cross, is our burden Jesus went there as our burden bearer, and our burdens are lifted at Calvary. We are starting a study today on the book of Ephesians. We just finished the book of Galatians, and now we're starting verse by verse in the book of Ephesians. One of the things that we're going to do with each of these broadcasts, because Ephesians, if you can take two words throughout the whole book of Ephesians, it talks about our being in Christ, our position of being in Him. And we're taught so many places that our lives are hid in Him. What a wonderful thing to think about as we face these day-to-day life experiences that we are all enjoying now, that our position is in Christ. So we're going to start our time together with what I call the morning act of faith. That can be the evening act of faith or the midnight act of faith. But this is what it says. And I've used this for years. It's a confession that I make. I believe in the Son of God. Therefore, I am in Him, having redemption through His blood and life by His Spirit. He is in me, and all fullness is in Him. To Him I belong by creation, conquest, purchase, and self-surrender. And to me He belongs for all my hourly needs. There's no cloud between my Lord and me. There is no difficulty inward or outward, where He is not ready, which He is not ready to meet in me today. I believe, that's a confession, I believe I have received not the spirit of fearfulness, but of power, but of love, and of a sound mind. The Lord is my keeper. And Father, we bless your holy name today as we make this our prayer and confession together. And may the Lord bless you. Now,

the city of Ephesus. And then we're going to look at our position in Christ, which is a position of rest. Rest. And that's a beautiful word right now for all of us. And we're going to look at it in two ways. We're going to look at the saints that are alive, and then we're going to look at how rich the riches that we have in Christ Jesus. We're going to look at verses 1 through 3, and then verses 1 through 14. And we'll see how we proceed. We're going to take our time, and we're going to read these scriptures, and then we're going to make some comments, and we will continue this study until we do a verse-by-verse study of the book of Ephesians. So be sure and try to join us for each time that we're together. Beginning with chapter 1, verse 1, Paul, an apostle of Jesus Christ, by the will of God, to the saints which are in Ephesus, and to the faithful that are in Christ Jesus. Grace be to you and peace from God our Father and from the Lord Jesus Christ. Blessed be the God and Father of our Lord Jesus Christ, who has blessed us with all spiritual blessings in heavenly places in Christ Jesus. So, the overall theme of the book of Ephesians is the believer's victory in Jesus Christ. The book of Joshua in the Old Testament is the story of Israel's victory from Egypt. We have unlimited spiritual wealth at our disposal. And there's a story that's told of a lady by the name of Hetty Green, who died in 1916, leaving an estate valued at over $100 million. Even though she was very rich, she lived as a pauper. In fact, she died because she delayed in seeking medical attention, probably because she didn't want to pay the medical bill. And she was looking, as a matter of fact, for a free clinic. But is Hetty Green an example of too many Christians today? We have limitless spiritual wealth at our disposal, yet we live like paupers. And the book of Ephesians will take us through the victories that are ours in Christ Jesus. All was bought and paid for at the cross, and Jesus was the Lamb of God. So this study is divided into verses, and we will look at each verse and chapter. And for the purpose of this study, we have divided Ephesians into three major subjects: sit, walk, and stand. Sit is our position of rest in Christ. Walk is our position and relationships to the world. And stand is our position of warfare. We are in the army now. And this should give us an idea of what we will be studying in this book of Ephesians. And so we are in chapter 1, and we'll be covering probably verses 1 through 14 today. Now, the first word, Paul, an apostle, most of us immediately identify Paul. We know he was first named Saul, probably after King Saul in the Old Testament. He was a Jew. He was born in the Jewish tribe of Benjamin, and he was from the city of Tarsus. He was obedient to the whole law, and he faithfully served God. He became the leader of the anti-Christian movement in Jerusalem in Acts 9, verses 1 and 2 tells us that story. But in the midst of persecuting the Christians, God got his attention on the road to Damascus, and the Spirit of God blinded him, and he was converted. And he was called to take the gospel to the Gentiles. Praise the Lord. Now, Saul of Tarsus became Paul, the apostle to the Gentile. And the book of Acts records three missionary journeys throughout the Roman Empire. This is one of the most evangelistic endeavors in church history. It was about the year AD 53 when Paul first ministered in Ephesus.

Ephesus, but he did not remain there. 2 years later, on his third missionary journey, Paul stayed in Ephesus for 2 years and saw the vast area evangelized. Ephesus was a very strong city on the western coast of Asia Minor. In fact, it was a capital city. It was very important. It was a very important trade center. And at this time, the city had a population of about 300,000 people. So it was a bustling city. And they boasted about their amphitheater that seated about 25,000 people. So during these years, there was a strong church in Ephesus that was dedicated to the worship of Diana. Do you think that he might have been challenged by evangelizing in a pagan city? Remember Nineveh and how afraid Jonah was to go to Nineveh? Well, Paul was in a city now that they worshipped an idol by the name of Diana. She was a Roman moon goddess, and she was made of wood. And in Acts chapter 19 and verse 24, it talks about the models were made of silver by Demetrius and others. So when Paul came preaching Jesus, then it interrupted their economy because people stopped buying little wooden and silver dolls of Diana to worship. Diana was her Roman name, and she was ranked as one of the seven wonders of the ancient world. She was the daughter of Zeus, and she was known as the moon goddess and the goddess for hunting. The Ephesians were very proud of their temple, which was supported by stone columns. And it was nearly 10 years later when Paul wrote to his beloved friends in Ephesus. He was a prisoner in Rome when he wrote this book back to them. And he wanted to share the great truths that God had taught him concerning Christ and his church. He was in a Roman prison, and it was about AD 67. Though Paul was on trial for his life, he was concerned about the spiritual needs of the churches he had founded. It's often said about the Apostle Paul that Paul was in prison, but was never a prisoner. Paul always talked about his freedom. Now, the second word here, it identifies Paul. It starts with Paul, and we've talked about him. Now, he's an apostle. The second word is apostle. Now, the apostle means one sent or sent with a commission. He had an obligation to teach them the word of God and to build them up in their faith. The original apostles were the 12 disciples that Jesus called. Paul was the called apostle to the Gentiles. Now, our position today, right now, is going to be our position in Christ or our position of rest. What does he call the people in Ephesus? He calls them saints. Now, I think that's interesting. You are a saint. He didn't call them saints because they were perfect in their behavior. He called them saints because of their position in Christ. When they had believed on the Lord Jesus Christ, they had been taken out of the lineage of Adam and put in the lineage of Jesus Christ. We are in Christ Jesus. 9 times in this book, he calls the believers saints. And I will call you. You are a saint today. These saints were alive. They were not dead. Usually when we hear saint, it's referred to a dead person. But these people are alive, not dead. They had been dead in their trespasses and sins, but they were made alive into Christ Jesus through grace by faith, or by faith through grace. All right, so the word saint is one of the many times it is used in the New Testament to refer to or describe one who has trusted Jesus Christ as Savior. Have you trusted Jesus as your Savior today? That's the most important question you'll ever answer. Does he live in you? Is your life hid in him? The word saint means one that has been set apart. Saint does not mean sinless perfection. You will still make mistakes and still sin, but we are set apart
through our faith in Christ Jesus. And it is related to the word sanctify, which means set apart. So the most important question as we start this study, have you been set apart? Is your life hid in Christ? If not, call on the name of the Lord now. Ask him to come into your heart and save you and make you a saint in the name of Jesus.

0: Hello, hello, hello, and welcome back to A Call to Love, where we are learning to love God and love others. I am Matt, alongside my beautiful wife, Rachel.
1: Hello.
0: Welcome. We're so grateful to get this chance to just talk about what we would call the kingdom of God and its invasion of our everyday lives, and it's finding God in the mundane and the boring, and yet it is so profound. My wife and I have been talking recently about as we're navigating, we're pastors and we pastor a church, and how do you navigate the, you know, just doing the Christian walk and being joyful with the Lord when you're dealing with things that can be heavy sometimes. And so for us, it's been this constant place of recognizing where our hearts are at and being connected to our own hearts. And there have been some moments where, much like, you know, as we're coming in towards the close of 2020, and I'm sure you've been impacted by COVID-19, and I'm sure to some capacity it's at least been in your realm of influence. It's produced quite a bit of anxiety here in the States, and so with that being said, we have found that it's very easy to get swept up, you know, and in fear and in anxiety and wondering where the Lord's at in it all, and what's He trying to say, and how's He bringing us into His kingdom in a deeper way. And so it's always good. We last year, maybe it was the year before, my wife and I did a kind of like a end of the year questionnaire where we kind of just answered, like, what was the highlight of your year? What was the low light? What was the best thing about, you know, this year? And it was really a helpful exercise for us to navigate. Just something, as you look back over what has God actually done in the course of this year, and how can I celebrate His hand of faithfulness that's kind of woven me through the different seasons? Where can I see the footprint of God in all of these different seasons? And in many regards, you stand back, and what it does is it stirs up awe and wonder. Like, oh, He's been here the whole time, and I didn't know it. And so with that, we just invite you to do that. And so as you, one of the phrases that we love here in our house when the Lord transitions our seasons, much like when Israel was in the Old Testament, when Israel was in the wilderness, they'd been there 40 years following the presence in a unique way, in a specific way. They were following the fire by day and the cloud by day and the fire by night. They were following the manna, you know, the quail and the manna. They had all of this way of life that they had cultivated for an entire generation. And then all of a sudden, it was now the time to enter into the promised land, and there's a whole new way of life that's going to be had. There's a whole new way of doing things. And so I can't imagine in the midst of that transition, it's like one day they had the fire by night and the cloud by day, they had the manna, they had the quail, and then suddenly they didn't have those anymore. And what we find is that sometimes in the midst of this transition, the things that we leaned upon to help stabilize us, the Lord removes, because He's taking us into a new season and He's taking us into a new land. And so with that being said, a lot of the times for us, it can happen in the calendar years. So when I was a teacher, I taught high school. A lot of the times what I would find is that it was during the semesters that the Lord would have me in different seasons of my journey. So He would be teaching me something in first semester, and He would be teaching me maybe intellectually. And then the second semester, I was having to walk it out in a different way than I'd ever had to walk it out before. And so He was filling my mind up, and then He was having me incarnate it in my reality. And so as we talk about this, we talk about a lot of, like, one of our favorite phrases is when He has you in transition, we like the phrase, leave before you go. So before you go to the new place, make sure that your heart is, you know, clean about what happened in the old place. And so as we, and I want to invite you that if you feel of any type of transition with the Lord, if you feel any type of movement where the Lord is taking you into new lands, because we, you know, we feel like this may be the next season for the church, if you will, is new places, new territories, new ways of doing things. There's a way that we can honor what he's done in the past, and we can honor what our heart experienced and the ups and the downs, the highs and the lows, the pains and the joys. Sometimes, though, if I haven't been in touch with my heart, it can be a little bit harder to let go of the pains than anything else.
1: Yeah. So one way that we can end well, end a season well, so that we can fully be present in the new season, is along with listing the breakthroughs and the ways that we saw God's faithfulness, we can also list the things that we've had to grieve, or the losses that we've experienced, or the pain that we've experienced. And we can also see God's faithfulness and his comfort in those times. But if we can acknowledge what we've grieved, acknowledge what we've lost, acknowledge the pain that we've experienced, it can invite Holy Spirit to come close and to heal, to maybe heal up and seal those areas so that we can fully move into the new season.
0: Which is amazing, because isn't that what we've been talking about in this season of God with us?
1: Yes.
0: Like the Emmanuel promise, like God with us. What does it mean that he has come? And John 1:14, he has tabernacled amongst us. He has set up his tent, and he is now fully immersed in our experience. He always has been, but now it's made manifest historically in the person of Jesus. And so I think that's our heart as we transition, at least here in the States, we transition into the new year. Is our hope for you that are listening, sitting around our table, if you will, is that you would be able to recognize the heavy and burdened yoke that maybe 2020 has helped contribute to, and that 2021 would carry the light, easy yoke of the Lord, where we would be birthed anew, that we would be birthed into the newness of what God is doing, that we would be able to recognize his Spirit and his grace in a new way, that as we've transitioned from seeing God in a specific way, the new season is a different season. It's learning, you know, when the Israelites transitioned, they now had to learn how to cultivate the land. They now had to, like, not just follow the cloud, not just be aware of his presence, but they now had to learn, how do we make this new way of life sustainable? How do I set up rhythms of harvest and reaping? And how do I set up rhythms of planting and plowing and sowing? You know, like, there's all of this new way of life that I don't have any, we don't have it figured out yet. We haven't done this, and we don't even really know how our ancestors did it. We got to figure out, you know, this is the great adventure that the Lord invites us into, is how do we set up rhythms that help us sustain what God is doing in us.
1: That's really good.
0: And I think that's the thing, is like when Jesus says, no, you want me to leave, right? In John, you want me to leave, because then the Helper comes and he will lead you into all truth. And I keep thinking about when Jesus says, no, the truth will set you free. That's what truth does, is it brings transformation. It sets you free into who he made you to be. So now every time we're in the midst of a transition, it's an invitation to rely on Holy Spirit in a new way, to the point that I get to discover myself. I get to discover who he made me and who he is in a way that I've never seen before. And that's the fun part. And so for you that even find yourselves ministering in a church or ministering with people in your community, like, that is what ministry is. It's listening with them to hear what the voice of the Lord is setting free, and then coming into agreement with that, because that's what the Lord's looking for, is an agreement in the earth to see kingdom come in the individual heart sitting across the table from you. It's to see, like, the weight of his glory make manifest in the image, right? And so often what can happen when I haven't, and I'm going to use your language, Rach, when I haven't grieved well, I haven't, like, worked through some of my own journey stuff, is what I can do is I take the glory-filled image of God that I was designed in, and we add some of the pains and the wounds and everything else into it, and we create distorted images of ourselves that we don't recognize the glory of the Lord in anymore. And so all of these things are like, I just love like the different seasons of like, so if this is the new year, this is an invitation to the newness of the Lord, but it's not just like a newness, I trade out the old model and I get the new. It's an invitation to a divine reset, to go back to the purity of intimacy that the Lord has called me to.
1: Yes.
0: To rediscover His voice in a new way, to be transformed in a deeper way by heaven's atmosphere that comes when I sit at the table with the Lord and He shows up and starts to whisper to me.
1: Yeah.
0: And so I think that's my hope for all of us that are sitting around this table, that we would discover together the richness, the beauty, the way that God He initiates me, He pulls me deeper into a discovery of myself that I never knew was a part. I didn't even know it was in there.
1: Yeah. So we release courage to your hearts to be honest in the presence of the Holy Spirit with what this last year has held, how you've experienced it, and also courage to have great hope with what is to come in the next year, and great hope to see His promises fulfilled in your life in this coming year.
0: Yeah. And so we want to hold belief in the places where maybe this season has been difficult for you. We want to hold out hope that the joy of the Lord is your strength. We want to hold out the hope that, man, as his eternal desire has been to be in oneness with you. I'm talking like you know Him, He knows you. You have the glory that the Lord gave to Jesus, He now gave to us. That the whole world would know that God loves them because of the way that we carry intimacy with the Lord. I think that right there, that's the mission of the church. Like, you know, holistically, it's coming into agreement with the one thing that the Lord wants is that we would desire to dwell with Him all the days of our life, because that's His one desire for us. And then everything else will be given unto us, right? Seek first the kingdom. That is the kingdom. Seek first the kingdom and His righteousness, and all of these things will be added unto you. And so it's this, when things are in proper alignment, my heart is longing for the Lord as the deer pants for the water, so my soul longeth after you. I just feel like when those things are in alignment, when you have the first things in alignment, when you have a divine reset back to the first things, everything else then is free to move in oneness, is free to just flow as the Lord leads and as your heart needs. It's the great invitation where the Lord says, oh, I have that answer in heaven. If you'll just like, just come into agreement with what I'm saying. Yeah. And so we just, you know what, we bless you on this last Sunday of December. We bless you to carry His presence in a unique way. We bless you to be transformed even more into the image of the one who calls you the beloved. We bless you to carry His hope into hopeless situations. We bless you to be a light shining over dark situations. We bless you that there would be such a unique oneness in your heart with the Lord that you would find yourselves being the answer to the prayers of broken and hurting people because you carry Him in such a way. We bless you.

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2: Welcome to Beyond Words Radio, where it's our ambition to move beyond simply talking about Christianity to walking more like Christ. But this time of year, we think about this Christ child before he could walk, even when he was born in that manger, and the joy that surrounded the manger. For example, the angels announced to shepherds about good news of great joy, and the shepherds brought it out to the world, as did the wise men later. And this can be our joy, because the message is timeless. It's not just, of course, for one day a year. Now, looking back at Christmas, with much of the world, as we think about, for example, the tradition of the 12 days of Christmas, and, you know, there's not just the leading up to, but the carrying forth of joy, truthfully, every day of our lives, it's all available. And so we're bringing on some guests who really carry this joy into the world, into every practical aspect of your world. Bill and Pam Farrell have written numerous books on marriage, on relationships, on the love of God, and on joy. Pam, in fact, I think you have a book coming out very soon about joy. Is that right?
3: Right. It's called Discovering Joy in Philippians, a creative Bible study devotional experience. And so it is a deep, rich Bible study co-authored with my friend June Jones. So if women, you know, have you ever done a Beth Moore or a Kay Arthur kind of study? It's deep and rich like that. I write the devotionals, Joy Alive, Keeping Joy Alive. And then my friend Carla Dorniger is a beautiful artist, and she has coloring pages all the way through. And so there's blank spaces for responding back to God creatively in the Bible study. And so it's a different and fun, I would say, joyful Bible study.
2: Wonderful, wonderful.
3: Comes out in May.
2: I know that the two of you, Bill and Pam, this is something you're living out together. Would you say that, Bill, that joy is a baseline and a fruit, an evidence of a marriage, of a family relationship that's working right?
4: Oh, yeah. Joy is one of those things that it only comes out of your heart. Like, if you're happy, it's because your circumstances are good. But if you're joyful, it's because you have found a satisfaction in life that just kind of spreads out of you to the people around you. And Pam and I actually discovered this early in our relationship. You know, we got married in December. So December is always an exciting time for us. And at the end of our honeymoon, we were absolutely without money. We were flying to go see family, so we knew we were going to get a little bit more money, but we literally had $3. But we knew we were flying out of Reno to our family's home. So we thought, well, no big deal. We'll just get there and it'll be okay. Well, we got to Reno and there was a big snowstorm and all the flights were canceled. So here we are at Christmas time in an airport. Everybody's delayed. And suddenly now everybody's attitudes come to the surface. And we had the opportunity to lead a bunch of kids in singing Christmas carols and playing games. And another lady was there crocheting handmade ornaments for Christmas trees. And we were handing them out the whole time we were at the airport. So here we are, stranded in an airport with no money. And everybody around us is experiencing the joy of Christmas, even though we're frustrated that we're stuck there.
3: And joy is a choice. That's when we, like, really rejoice again. Again, I say rejoice. It's a choice to rejoice, whether it's at Christmas or any other time of the year. We saw that God could transform any circumstance and any atmosphere just because the two of us decided, you know what? Everybody's miserable. Seems like God and Christmas could make a difference right now. And it did.
2: You know, joy is a choice, not dependent on our circumstances. That's good to think about. There's some looking back saying, you know, that my time with the family was very lonely. It was me alone, or it was very painful. All the memories. And And yet, it's a choice to look where? To God, right? Because this Lord is unchanging, and while others hurt us, He never will. He never has. And while others abandon us, He promises, I'll always be with you. I'll never forsake you. Talk to us about that. Maybe, Pam, you start. Why is it critical, if we're going to live a life of joy, that we learn to focus on the Lord?
3: You know, I have a story that captures why it's so important from a time that was very much like that for Bill and I. Bill, in his 40s, we were out doing, Man, I Like Waffles and Lunch, Spaghetti is our best-selling book. And we were out doing some TV for that and a conference. And he started not feeling well. And so he went to the doctor.
4: And I assumed that I had a sinus infection. But when I got to the doctor, he said, Bill, how long have you had high blood pressure?
2: Huh.
4: And I looked at him and said, I don't have high blood pressure. And the doctor said, well, you do today. And this was a big deal in my life because my grandfather died of a stroke in his mid-40s because of high blood pressure issues. And my dad, even though he's alive today, he had a stroke at 48 because of high blood pressure issues.
3: That left him disabled, like paralyzed on half his body.
4: And I was just planning on not participating in that part of my family. And suddenly now it was part of my reality that I had to deal with.
3: And so we went to the doctor on, that was Christmas Eve, and the doctor said to Bill, Bill, like, you're a people helper, and if somebody came in with these symptoms, you have this erratic high blood pressure, and we're trying to figure out what's happening, you basically have two full-time jobs. You are a full-time pastor, and you have a full-time author, speaker. You're burning the candle at both ends. What would be your advice to somebody who came into your office with these symptoms?
4: And I said to the doctor, well, obviously some significant life changes are in order.
3: And so to make a long, painful story shorter, we decided, okay, go with our uniqueness. What do we do that is unique? And that is, we do marriage ministry. We do Seeking for Parenting conferences together, which is kind of a uniqueness. Not very many husbands and wives do that. And so we decided to go with the uniqueness. But that meant one job, and Bill resigned his senior pastorate, which was very emotional. And right after he resigned that, there's this little window of time where our son was hit illegally in a football game, rushed to Children's Hospital in ICU, and then the next day, so he had to be on bed rest for 8 days, and so Bill wasn't feeling well, and Caleb wasn't feeling well. I said, okay, you guys, when Caleb comes out of the hospital, we have this conference, and we are down to one income, and we need groceries, so I'll go manage the conference. You guys hang together and take care of each other. The first night, I got a phone call that our senior son was hit in a football game, had a concussion and a knee injury that might end his opportunities for a football scholarship or worse. The next night, our junior college son, who's a quarterback, was pulled from the game with a shoulder injury that might end his opportunities for a Division I scholarship or worse. And the next day, on Sunday morning, when I got off the plane, my 40-year-old brother had just had a heart attack. Could I come take care of his kids? You know, other than that, Mrs. Lincoln, how'd you like the theater? You know, who do I save first? And something on my face definitely showed the stress I was under. And my friends were all, how you doing, Pam? How you doing? And I didn't know how to answer them because the answer was too personal, too depressing, like, why wreck their day, too? And so I prayed, God, how do you want me to answer these people who care about us? He said, Pam, what kind of person do you want to be? And I'm like, God, I want to be the kind of person that can choose joy no matter what life sends our way, because your word says the joy of the Lord is our strength. And this family needs strength right now. So I choose you, Jesus. I choose joy. And, you know, that caught on. I started to answer my friends and say, how you doing? And I'd be like, woo, choosing joy. And that attitude of, you know, choosing joy just caught on like wildfire. And now it's just a part of our life. It's a part of our speaking. It's a part of people's lives around the world because they saw, yes, the joy of the Lord is our strength.
5: What an incredible story. So, you know, I want to ask, we all want to ask, how did it come out? You know, go back over all the circumstances, but what you're saying is the circumstances were not what my joy depended on. It was the Lord who's unchanging. Is that kind of where this is going?
3: Right. When your life turns upside down like that, it takes about 3 years for the ship to right itself. And
4: well, this was a big deal for us, Bill, because we neither of us grew up in homes like that.
3: Right.
4: So we both grew up in difficult homes. My mom has struggled with great fear and control issues my
3: mental
4: whole life.
3: Illness. Yeah.
4: And she isolated our life down, and we were afraid of people, and we were afraid of opportunities. And if things got bad in my home, people were yelling and screaming and throwing things.
3: In my home, my dad was an alcoholic. I'm the firstborn daughter of an abusive alcoholic man who struggled with depression his whole life. And so it was not trained into us to have joy. It's a supernatural choice when we obey Jesus.
4: Because at 16 years old, I met Jesus as my personal Savior. And it came in an unusual way. I went to go see the movie The Exorcist, which scared me into reading the Bible. And 30 days after watching the movie, I read 1 John 4:4 that says, "Greater is he who is in you than he who is in the world." And the light went on. And when Jesus entered my life, I discovered that there is this Savior who can give you internal strength and can give you the ability to rejoice regardless of what's happening around you. And I didn't even know that was possible until I started a relationship with Christ.
5: You know, this almost takes my breath away just thinking about the implications of everything you all are unpacking for us. It's wonderful. And it's all around the package we're opening is labeled joy. Sometimes people make that an acronym, like there's a card on the package, Jesus, others, you, and there are other variations on that theme. Is there something that stuck with you guys as you're, you know, kind of living into this topic?
3: So it's interesting you say Jesus, other, and yourself, because I came to Christ when I was 8, and my mom's best friend saw the chaos we were living in, and she invited us to come to church. And there I met wonderful people, and I saw what love looked like, what joy looked like, what peace looked like. I didn't know it was the fruit of the Spirit at that time. Living out the fruit of the Spirit through a personal relationship with Jesus brings us joy. And we, Bill and I said, we want to raise our kids different. We want our kids to have a head start in life, and let's give them the best of who Jesus is. And so we trained them in our book, 7 Simple Skills for Every Man and Every Woman. We tell our kids and we tell people, this is how we make decisions. Before you say or do anything, check in with your inner GPS and simply ask, does this show respect to G, God, P, people, S, self, which is like joy? Does this show love for Jesus, others, and yourself? And if it does, and it's a green light, it's a good decision, it's healthy, you can go that direction. If it doesn't, then stop, regroup, and look what needs to change here. And so that, just that little acrostic, Jesus, others, yourself, has been a compass to us in making decisions.
4: And yet at the same time, Bill, we had to accept that it is a risky prayer to say, I want joy because I'm focusing on Jesus, others, and then myself. Because we live in a tough world, and lots of people go through really tough circumstances. And in order to help all of us be compassionate towards one another, God doesn't rescue us from all the trouble. What he says is, I will be with you in the midst of the trouble so that you can see the purpose in it. And Jesus said that the path to greatness is through serving other people. If you want to be great in God's kingdom, learn to be the servant of all. And so the path to greatness means being compassionate towards the difficulty of people's lives and compassionate towards the plight of people in this world. And so having joy means that in the midst of the realities of the toughness of this world, we're going to see our eternal hope and realize that for eternity, we're okay. If we know Jesus is our personal Savior, we have an eternity waiting for us. So the difficulties of this world become very temporary and purposeful in helping other people find an eternity that lasts.
3: And, you know, at Christmas time, we're told that our Emmanuel is with us. God is with us, and that's why we can have joy. And so joy, like a lot of times people think joy is like, oh, happy, throw confetti. No, joy is even stronger than that. Joy is bold. Joy is courageous. Joy is strength in the midst of hardship. And so joy is a powerful word and a powerful emotion. When we choose joy, Emmanuel, God with us, walks us through whatever we're dealing with. He doesn't ever abandon us. He doesn't ever leave us. And that's why we can be joyful.
5: This is a lot to think about and a lot more to live in, to live into, to practice for our lives. I'm going to give all of you a break right now and we'll come right back.
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5: Welcome back to Beyond Words Radio. We're glad you're with us today as we have with us guests Bill and Pam Farrell. They are well-known international speakers and authors, especially focusing on things like relationships. That's kind of our whole world, friends. We are humans. We're built on relationships. You might know one of their best-selling books titled Men Are Like Waffles, Women Are Like Spaghetti. Very helpful insights there. And we're looking today at insights around a simple topic, but very profound, joy. J-O-Y, joy. Is it yours? This time of year, we celebrate the joy of Christmas and in everything that follows. And, well, joy can follow you. It can fill your heart if you follow some of the practical insights that these two are bringing to us today. Bill and Pam, if listeners want to go beyond this interview, probably they should go to your website. Is that right? Lovewise.com with a dash between love and wise. Is that where you want them to send them? Pam, you've got a book coming out soon. Tell us how they can make connection before I have my next question for you.
3: That would be awesome. Our ministry is Lovewise. It's the intersection of God's love and God's wisdom. Our theme verse is Proverbs 19:8. The one who gets wisdom loves life. And we all want to love our life, right? So yes, I would love for them to come alongside. We would love to come alongside your listeners to bring more joy and more hope and more encouragement, more love to their world.
5: When we think about this book, Men Are Like Waffles, Women Like Spaghetti, you know, joy is a wonderful concept. We all love it. We agree with the concept. Applying it in my marriage, with my family and my friends, are you kidding me? So you guys, I love what you've done so far. You've given us some stories to say, hey, you struggle too, and there are ways through this. Would you say that joy is something that doesn't just come overnight? It's always available, but as our character grows, we learn to, as you said, Pam, to make a choice to rejoice, and then joy fills our hearts. To make that choice constantly, even when marriage doesn't seem to be going right or some other circumstance in our lives, that requires growth. Does that sound right to you, that joy is something we can develop as we develop personally?
3: Definitely. You know, even the title, Men Are Like Waffles, Like Spaghetti, how it came about, it's kind of like God planting joy in this world so people could get along.
4: Right. I was trying to help men figure out, how do we do this thing called marriage? Because as men, you know, we don't grow up thinking about marriage. We don't dream about being married. We just, you know, one day we meet a woman that captures our heart and we think, wow, I probably should marry her before she gets away. And then we think it's going to be magical. And so I was looking for, how can I help guys? And I was working with one couple, and the guy was just a typical guy in my world. And he was trying to figure out why his wife talks so much. Because every time they sit down to talk, she would start talking, and he wouldn't know what to do with it, so he would just kind of glaze over. Mm-hmm. And at the end, she was disappointed because they didn't listen, and he was confused. So they came to my office, and he said, she does this all the time. I think something's wrong with her. And in one of those moments where all the research came together, I said to him, why don't you think about your conversation, your wife's conversation like a plate of spaghetti? There's a whole lot of noodles on the plate, and she has to touch every noodle, and every noodle touches every other noodle. So she's going to switch subjects very quickly, and just give her freedom to do that. So he did. He let her talk for 55 minutes straight. And when it was done, he looked at me and said, what do? I said, nothing. Just thank her for sharing and don't do anything else. And she said,
3: wow, if I'm like today, I mean, Bill, you said there's more connections between my two hemispheres of my brain. So my brain functions like spaghetti. When you follow one noodle around the plate, it looks like it touches every other noodle on the plate. Okay, I get that. So if my brain functions like spaghetti, how did God wire my husband's brain? What's it like?
4: And I said, well, we're out of time for this week, so we'll meet together in 2 weeks and I'll tell you, because you know, I'm kind of just making it up as I go, trying to figure out how the research applies. And so I said, okay, God, I have 2 weeks. I need a food illustration that illustrates how men process information. And that's where the waffle came from, because we as men, we separate out all the issues of our life. So it's like the top of a waffle. If you look at it, there's a bunch of boxes, and all the boxes are separate from one another. So the way we operate is the first issue in life goes in the first box, second issue goes in the second box, third issue goes in the third box, and so on. And we deal with one issue at a time. So this couple came back, and I explained that to them, and I said, okay, it's your turn to talk, I said to the husband. And I said to the wife, you have to stay on the subject he brings up. And he started talking, and she tried to change it. Six times I had to stop her. I said, no, you got to stay on topic. And they solved that issue in my office that day. And what that picture has done is it's given people the opportunity to laugh about the things that used to irritate them. And that's the point of joy. Joy is always a choice. In Philippians 4:4, we're told, rejoice in the Lord always. Again, I say rejoice. So it's something that you choose to do regardless of what your circumstances are. And when people start to rejoice that, wow, you know what, we're different, which means we'll never fully understand each other, and we have to stay curious about each other for the rest of our lives. When you develop that approach to marriage is fascinating. Like Pam and I just had our 39th anniversary, and I'm still waiting for the day that I understand her.
3: But we can appreciate each other, and that brings joy. You know, God gives us the ability to not focus on the negatives, not focus on the things that drive us crazy. We can choose to focus on the things that are positives, that reason that we first fell in love. And so if the listeners even right now just pause and pray and say, God, show me why I first fell in love with this guy, why I first fell in love with this girl. If you can go back and recapture some of those feelings, then God meets you there and helps you stay in love and fall in love all over again.
5: I know, Pam, you have been writing on joy. You have a book coming out soon. And a lot of it from the book of Philippians, reminding us, as you've done so beautifully, that when circumstances aren't right, God is still right by our side. And if we trust him, we can find joy because he's the unchanging circumstance. So Paul was in prison. He wrote the book. And he's telling everyone, look, I've got joy behind the bars here. Come on, rejoice. And there's a breakout. The bars come open in the book of Acts. And then you mentioned, Pam, that wonderful quote from the Old Testament, the joy of the Lord is your strength. And it's kind of a story of the rebuilding of Jerusalem, reminding us if we have joy, we can not just survive like a guy behind bars. We can thrive. We can rebuild all kinds of stuff. Can you give us a little more, you know, both of you, maybe Pam, you start with this. How can this joy, as we embrace it, cause a rebuilding of relationships, of marriage, of parent-child relationships, of our lives?
3: I fully believe that to have a better world, we need better churches. And to have better churches, we need better marriages. And to have better marriages, we need to be better partners. And to be a better partner, you need to be a better person. So it comes down to your personal relationship with God is what can make a difference in the world, in your family, in your community, in your friendships, at your business, in your career. It comes down to you and Jesus. And so one of the things that I really encourage, you know, in the book of Philippians, it tells us, you know, to think on these things. Finally, brothers, whatever is honorable, whatever is beautiful, whatever is lovely. And it gives a list of things to think about. At that are all positive. And so I have found that if I turn up praise music in our home, it helps us think about positive things. If I'm in a really tough place, or if I just am looking for some forward movement in my life, I'll go to sleep with the Bible playing in earbuds. For example, during the year that I wrote Discovering Joy in Philippians, and now this year that I'll be teaching it, I go to sleep listening to Philippians. And it's amazing the little nuances in the Bible that you pick up. And I also go to sleep listening to all the praise songs that have the word joy in them. And so you wake up joyful that way.
4: And Bill, when you choose to be joyful, it actually unleashes the power within you. And the reason why it happens, God just kind of worked it into the human body, that joy works. So when you choose to be joyful, three things real quickly that happen is, one, our emotions always follow our decisions. So when you choose to be joyful, the emotions of your heart start to change, and you go, well, I need to follow that decision. The second thing that happens is you recover physical energy. Like, it takes more energy and more muscles in your body to frown than it does to smile. So when you choose to be joyful, it actually causes your muscles to relax, which then means you can focus those muscles on productive activity. And finally, when you are joyful, you tend to laugh. And when you laugh with other people that you care about, oxytocin gets released in your body, and it bonds you to the people that you care about.
3: And oxytocin also releases those happy endorphins. And so you're a happier person, and you're bonded to the people that your husband, your wife, your family, your friends that you're laughing with. And so it's like a double yay. It's got double benefit. Makes you feel better physically, and it helps your relationship.
4: Right. So it's not just a positive thinking, I'm going to feel better about my life despite my circumstances. It is, I'm going to unleash the power that God has put in us so that I'm more productive and more focused, and the negative circumstances of life don't define who I am, but rather my relationship with God and with the people I care about is going to be the definition of who I am on this earth.
3: And, you know, in Seven Simple Skills, books, we talk about this whole body, soul, mind. God, in Psalms 139, says you're fearfully and wonderfully made, that we're knit together in our mother's womb. And so he designed our bodies to work this way, that our mind, our emotions, our soul, our spirit all work together then to make us joyful and to help joy stay. You know, I got the joy down in my heart. Mm. Yeah, it's because your body was designed that way.
4: And hence the joy of the Lord is our strength.
5: Beautiful, beautiful. 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And I thank you. 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
1: Welcome, welcome everyone. I'm Dr. Susan and I am here to share a good word with you. This is his prayer for you, and we celebrate every one of you, and that in the heart of Jesus, you are greatly honored and you are greatly respected. Jesus loves you. He sees value. He gave his life for you. Whether you believe in him or not, he believes in you. And he saw the potential within you, and he gave his life on the cross and rose from the dead, victorious, to have victory and authority over everything in your life and everything in this earth, because he loves you. And because he wants you to know that love. There's a beautiful passage in the Gospel of Luke. I'm going to read it to you. It starts with verse 38. And Jesus arose, and he left the synagogue, and he entered Simon's house. Now Simon's mother-in-law was ill with a high fever, and they appealed to him on her behalf, and he stood over her. Jesus rebuked the fever. It left her, and immediately she was healed. She rose, and she began to serve them. And when the sun was setting that day, all who had any who were sick with various diseases brought them to Jesus. And he laid hands on them, and every one of them was healed. And demons also came out of many of the people, crying, "You're the Son of God!" And he rebuked the demons and would not allow them to speak, because they knew he was the Christ. And the next day he departed, and he went to a desolate place, but the people followed him. And he said to them, "I must preach the good news of the kingdom of God to other towns as well, for I was sent for this purpose." And he went to preach in the synagogues of Judea. Notice something about the love of Jesus. It's for everyone. It's for everyone because he loves you. Receiving his love, receiving miracles, isn't just for a few people. Or it isn't just for big, major crisis. In this story, it's beautifully displayed. Simon's mother-in-law didn't feel good. She had a fever. She wasn't seriously ill. She just was kind of sick. But Jesus was moved, and he healed her. You see, even when you're just a little sick, he has compassion for you, and he can heal that, you see. Because he loves you, and he doesn't want you sick at all. And then when the sun was setting, the crowds came to the house, and it says they brought in people sick with various diseases. And in the Greek, it's like all forms of serious illnesses, from the blind to the deaf, to those with palsy, and those who were crippled, and those with leprosy, and just every kind of sickness and disease, serious and deathly, every kind. Is what it says. These people didn't have a fever and a little sick. They were seriously sick. And he healed them as easily as he did the mother-in-law who was a little sick. And then there were some who were very, very sick. And some who had a lot of demons. He didn't just heal the sicknesses, all the witchcraft and the demons and ancestral spirits. He cast them out. And the demon said, "You are the Christ." And he told the demons to shut up. And they did. And the next morning he went to leave town and the crowds were there going, "Please don't leave us. Please don't leave us." And he said, "I must. I can't just heal here in this one town. I have to preach the good news everywhere." He said, "This gospel isn't just for a certain kind of people or a certain country. This is for everybody everywhere. I want them to know I love them. I want to heal them. I want to deliver them. I want to save them. I want to bring them into a deeper relationship with me. I want to love you," Jesus was saying. And the beauty is, Jesus was saying, whether you're struggling with something little or something that could kill you, I'm here for you. Nothing's too small. Nothing too big. I am the Savior, the healer, the deliverer. I am Jesus. I am Emmanuel, God with you. Nothing too small. Nothing too big. That's the power of love, my friends. Jesus is perfect love. And perfect love cares perfectly about everything. Every little thing in your life and every big thing in your life. Even if you're a mom and you're just tired from taking care of the children today, he cares. If on your job it was just a difficult day today, he cares. If your spouse is having an affair, if you have a disease and been told you won't live, if you feel oppressed, if you've done witchcraft, if you've been a believer for a long time but you just don't feel on fire anymore, his love doesn't feel real, he loves you. You see, it doesn't matter who you are, where you are, or what you're going through, or what you're feeling. Nothing too small. Nothing too big. Jesus is the resurrected Christ. He's the Son of Father God. And he has come to bring the heart of the Father into the earth. When the disciples asked Jesus, "Well, how do we pray? How do we pray?" Jesus gave them what most people know as the Lord's Prayer. But he said a phrase that summarizes it all. He says, Our Father in heaven, hallowed be your name. Your kingdom come, your will be done on earth as it is in heaven." And that summarized the purpose, the ministry, and the heart of Jesus and the Father. Jesus says, "I've been in heaven. I'm the Son of God. I know Father God's heart. And I know in heaven, it's all peaceful. Everyone is healthy and provided for. And I know that Father cares about every little thing and every big thing. And I have come here on earth to demonstrate by my teachings and the healings and the deliverances and feeding the hungry. I've come to show you that the heart of the Father in heaven can be brought to earth. And I am here to show you, whether you have a little fever, whether you're dying, whether you have demons, nothing too small, nothing too great. I am here to bring heaven to earth by my power, by my name. That those who believe in Jesus will look different and live differently from all those around them. For they know that they know it is Jesus' determined purpose to get the love to you. It is a purpose in Jesus' heart to take what's in heaven and push it into the earth's atmosphere for you, to push healing into your body, into your relationships, to push His presence into you so you can be strengthened and feel His love and know His love. He is here to be your wisdom. He is here to be everything you need in every moment. Nothing too small, nothing too great. He is here to show you love and to bring the love and the power into every detail of your life. So He stands in front of us, and if you will, and says, "May I love you? Oh, that's a little thing. Can I help you with that, please? Will you ask me to help you with that? Oh, it's a big thing. I'm here. Will you ask me to help you with that? I can do that," Jesus says. "Do you not know what all I did when I was on the earth? I have not changed. Nothing too small, nothing too big. I am Jesus Christ, the Savior, the Lord of Lords and the King of Kings. I have all power. Nothing too small, nothing too big. Please, please, can I love you? Will you ask me to help you?" And His love is so great. He not only is saying, "May I love you?" He's praying for you right now that you will open up your heart and say, "Jesus, this small thing, this big thing, will you help me, Jesus? Jesus, I want to love you. I want to know you more. Will you help me, Jesus? Jesus, I used to be on fire for you and I'm not. Jesus, light it again. Will you help me, Jesus?" And Jesus is the same. Matthew, Mark, Luke, and John, He always said yes. He always said yes. He never turned anyone down. And He won't turn you down. Ask for His help. Before you go to bed tonight, when you wake up in the morning, be peaceful and know Jesus is praying for you. And He's saying, "Can I love you tonight? Can I love you tomorrow? How can I help you? I'm here." So, Jesus, I agree with your prayers for me. Come. I receive all your help for everything small and everything big. Jesus, I agree with your prayers.
2: I want to welcome you all for joining me today, Journey of Faith with Dr. Thomasine Pickens out of San Antonio, Texas. It is always such an honor and a privilege to be on here with you all every Sunday at 3:30 p.m. Central Standard Time. I thank God for this opportunity to come and to speak into your lives and to share with you some of the things that God has been showing me and sharing with me. Amen. It's so much going on in the world today, and I just want to be that light. I just want to be that person that can help you do life and help you on your journey of life. I know this road gets kind of rough sometimes, and sometimes we decide that it may be a little too much for us, but we know that God's word says that he will never put more on us than we can bear. And when you're feeling like it's more than you can bear, that's the moment you need to drop to your knees and call out to God and say, Lord, here I am. This is way too much, God. I need you to help give me some clarity, some direction. Give me a boldness. Give me what I need, Father God, to make it to the next moment of the day. Some people are struggling, not just from day to day, but they're struggling from moment to moment. And I came to tell you today that God is right there with you. He will command his angels concerning you, and you just have to call on him and let him know what it is that you need. Don't allow the enemy to work you in this hour. Don't allow the enemy to come in and tell you lies to cause you to question your place and your position in the kingdom of God. You have been created for a time as this, and there is much work for you to do. God has some great works for you to do. You just need to get away from the scheme of the enemy and stop allowing him to convince you that you are useless, that you are nothing, and that there is nothing in you. You got to stay rooted and grounded in God's word and know who God says you are. God called you. God created you. Therefore, do not allow the enemy to have access to your ear gates nor your eye gates in this very hour. Stay rooted in God's word and stay faithful to God and stay faithful to your assignment, this thing called life. God has given you some things to do that only you can do, and you got to stay in place and position to fulfill those things that he's asked you to do. You cannot move to the left nor the right without God's permission. You got to be exactly where he's asked you to be in this hour. Don't be concerned about what you hear. Don't be concerned about what people do, but stay in his word and stay in position. Continue to do the things that he's asked you to do. We see in 2 Timothy, we see the word is powerful. And the Bible says that God did not give us a spirit of fear, but of a sound mind. So if you are feeling afraid in this hour about what you're hearing, about what you're seeing, then you know automatically that came from the pit of hell. That came from the enemy himself. Don't give root to that foolishness. Don't allow that foolishness to cause you to sway, to cause you to doubt, to cause you to move out of your position. Stay rooted and grounded in God's word. Stay in his word. Stay faithful to him. Keep your Bible open and ready at all times. Amen. Read your daily scriptures and do what you need to do to keep your mind right and to keep your spirit right. Disconnect when God tells you to disconnect from people that's causing you to question your position in the kingdom of God or question your Lord. This is the time we need all hands on deck. We need everybody in place to do what God has called them to do. Please stop listening to others tell you that you are not necessary. You're not needed. There is so much purpose in you. I don't care if that job laid you off. There is still purpose in you. Just because they didn't see the value that you brought to the table does not mean there is no value in you. It just means that they were foolish and did not see it, because God did not want them to see it, because God has something even greater and better for you. You see, you were at the wrong place, and that's not where God wanted you to be. He's trying to move you to a higher place, but so many times we get caught up in what we want that we miss what God is trying to do in our life. Stay with God. Stay in his word. Stay connected. When things move out of place, you just let it be and say, God, I don't know what's going on, but I trust you. I'm not going to allow you, Lord God, to do anything in this hour without me. I want to be a part of every movement, every move you make, God. I want to be a part of it. Use me for your glory and watch and see, well, God, start moving some things around on your behalf. Oh, God loves you so much. You have to understand how valuable you are to the kingdom of God. I don't care about your past. Your future is bright, and God is in love with his sons and his daughters. He created each and every one of us. If it's somebody you don't like, guess what? That's still your brother, your sister in the Lord. And guess what? God still created them. And guess what else? You're going to see them when you get to heaven. So you might as well work out your differences right here on earth, because you will see them again. I know many of you have been hearing all the the sad news going on about different various people that have committed suicide. And I tell you, suicide is the second leading cause of death among people ages 15 to 34 in the United States of America at this time. My God. Second leading cause of death. And so I want to leave you all with the National Suicide Prevention Hotline number right now. So if you know of someone who is struggling, please convince them to call this number or dial this number for them and hand them the phone. There are too many people leaving too soon. The number is 1-800-273-8255. Again, the number to the National Suicide Prevention Hotline is 1-800-273-8255. Oh my God. The National Child Abuse Hotline, that number is 1-800-422-4453. 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I wanted to give those numbers to you because I care about each and every one of you. And I know that you're connected to people that you care about. And we have to save our community. It is imperative that we save our community. It's imperative that we don't just preach the word of God, but we help people live and we help them make it. And if there's something they need, we lead them to the source. Amen. I'm a firm believer that if someone is struggling with mental health and if they need to be placed on medication, that they get the help from the right doctor. That they go to the doctor, not being ashamed of their situation or circumstances, and talk to the doctor. Read your medication and have a discussion with your doctor. If there's any side effects that you don't understand or don't make sense to you, have that conversation with your doctor and ask your doctor, ask him or her, what can you do to overcome those various side effects? Have the conversation. Don't be afraid in this hour to talk to people. And I want to also let you guys know the Lord has pressed upon me. It's okay to not be okay. Oh my God. It's okay to not be okay. But you can't stay that way. So what am I telling you? I'm telling you there's going to be times when you go through something and it just hits you to the core of your being. And it's okay to say, I'm not okay, but I'm going to be okay. But at this moment, I need more prayer. I need more of his presence. I need more help. Whatever it is, I need more of God right now. And then at that moment, the God will do whatever it is you need him to do when you ask him. The Bible says we have not because we ask not, so we have to make sure that we're asking God what we need. And as we ask him, he will bless us his way. Amen. And he will give you the desires of your heart. He'll give you the things that you need. And you move forward in the kingdom of God. And don't just move forward by yourself, but go back and get your brothers and your sisters and give them a word to help them so they too can continue to move in the right direction. Amen. God is the great I am, and he has so much to do for us, so much he wants to do for us, so much he needs us to do. And we cannot be afraid to let God use us for his glory. We cannot be afraid to move forward into the things of God. There's so much going on in this hour, but God says, do not be dismayed. Do not allow your hearts to be hardened, and do not allow your minds to be troubled. For I, thy God, is still in control. I am in control of everything, including the enemy. So we have to stay in our word. We have to stay connected to God. We have to keep that personal relationship with the Lord so that we will understand what is going on in this very hour. The Bible says that the enemy is crafty and cunning, and in the last days, even the most elite will fall And we got to make sure that we stay rooted and grounded in the Word of God so that we will not allow the enemy to come in and bring us any havoc that's going to cause us to get out of place and out of position. Y'all know I'm very stern and very serious about not getting out of place and out of position, but going forward and doing the things that God has created us to do, being who God created you to be with no excuse and no apology. Oh, this journey that we own. Oh, there was a song when I was growing up and it talked about this tedious journey. And I did not understand the lyrics of that song when I was a young child. But as I continued to come up in years, I began to really understand how sometimes this journey can become tedious. Sometimes this journey can become hard. Sometimes this journey can get difficult. But I know the one, the creator of it all, the one who allows me to go through certain situations. I know him by name. Ha! I know him by Elohim. I know him by Jehovah Jireh. I know him as the great I am. I know who he is. And I can go to him and I can say, Lord, here I am, your child. I'm laying out before you. I'm crying before you. And God, I'm not going to move from this place nor this position until you bless me, until you tell me, God, what's going on, until you show me what's going on, until you help me, Lord God, understand the time and understanding what I need to do. God, I will pray if you say pray. I will stand if you tell me to stand. I will fight if you tell me to fight. Lord, you tell me what you would have me to do in this very hour, and I will do it according to your word. I will do it according to your word.

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1: Hello, dearly beloved. This is Daphna with her weekly Bible study in Ephesians, and we are in chapter 4 this month, and we are looking at spiritual gifts, and we concluded our last time together with discovering and developing our spiritual gifts and the excitement of knowing that we've been gifted, that God didn't leave us down here without any gifts, that He's equipped us and gifted us, and that we all have spiritual gifts. And we read in Ephesians chapter 4 verses 7 through maybe 10 or 11, and then we looked at 1 Corinthians 12 and about spiritual gifts, and we suggested you read those in private time, and Romans 12. But and today, for the purpose of this time together, where how does the believer discover and develop his gifts? It's an exciting journey, but you have gifts, so we know that. So one way maybe that we develop our gifts is by fellowshipping with other Christians in the local assembly or in the local church or in the local group of baptized believers. Gifts are not always toys to, and they're not toys to play with. They are tools to build with. And if they are not used in love, they become weapons to fight with, which is what happened in the Corinthian church in 1 Corinthians 12, verses 14. Christians are not to live in isolation, but after all, they're members of the same body. So they're not toys to play with, but they're tools to build with. And there's diversity of gifts. We all don't have the same gifts. Or we, you know, Paul used the body as an example to teach the church at Corinth about spiritual gifts. And he talked about what the eye sees, and you know, what the eye's supposed to do and what the hand's supposed to do. And he talked about our gifts, and then someone said, well, if your eye was on your big toe, then the only thing you would see is the inside of a sock. And so that's not how God gifted us. He gifted us with tools to build with, and we are all unique, and we are all blessed with individual gifts as outlined in the scriptures. So Paul taught that Christ is the giver of these gifts through the power of the Holy Spirit. That's in verses 8 through 10 of the chapter that we're in. And he ascended to heaven as victor forevermore. And the picture here is of a military conqueror leading his captives and sharing the spoil with his followers. Only in this case, the captives are not his enemies, but they belong to him. And sinners who once were held captive by sin and Satan have now been taken captive by Christ in Ephesians 4, 8, and 10. Even death itself is a defeated foe. Hallelujah. When he comes to earth, Christ experienced the depths of humiliation. But when he ascended to heaven, he experienced the very highest exaltation possible. Paul quoted Psalm 68 and 18, which applied to Jesus as a victory song that was written by David. And when you have a chance, go to Psalm 68 and enjoy that reading. There are three lists of spiritual gifts given in the New Testament. 1 Corinthians 12, 4 through 11, and 27 through 31. Romans 12, 3 through 8, and Ephesians 4, 11. Since these lists are not identical, it may be that Paul has not named all of the gifts that are available. Paul wrote that some gifts are more important than others, but that all believers are needed if the body is to function normally. All believers are needed. You are needed. We are needed. Hold on to that. We are all equally important and gifted. Paul named not so much gifts as the gifted men God had placed in the church. And there were four of them that he's talking about here in chapter 4. And the first he named were apostles. So the word apostle means the one who is sent with a commission. Jesus had many disciples, but he selected 12 apostles in Matthew chapter 10. And a disciple is a follower or a learner, but an apostle is a divinely appointed representative. And the apostles were to give witness to the resurrection. They were men that actually saw the resurrected Jesus, and therefore they had to have seen the risen Lord personally. There are no apostles today in the strictest sense of the New Testament sense, but these men helped to lay the foundation of the church, the foundation of the apostles and the prophets. And once the foundation was laid, they were no longer needed. Their ministry with special miracles were needed, so we should not demand these same miracles today. But of course, in a broad sense, all Christians have an apostolic ministry, and the miracles are just as true today as they were then, because Jesus is the same yesterday, today, and forever. And Jesus said, "As my Father has sent me, so send I you." But we must not claim to be individual apostles, because we were not at the resurrection of Jesus Christ. So that's the apostles, and a little bit about what their function was and how they laid the foundation for us today. And then we go into the prophets. What's a prophet? We commonly associate a prophet with predictions or future events, but this is not the primary function. A New Testament prophet is one who proclaims the word of God, and that's talked about in Acts 11 and 28 and Ephesians 3 and 5. Believers in the New Testament churches, they did not possess Bibles, nor was it

and they're the bearers of good news and evangelists. These men and women traveled from place to place to preach the gospel and to win the lost. All ministers should do the work of an evangelist, but this does not mean that all ministers are evangelists. The apostles and the prophets laid the foundation of the church, and the evangelists built on it by winning the lost to Christ. And of course, in the early church, every believer was a witness. And that still should be true for us today. Every believer, we're either a positive witness or a negative witness, but we are witnesses for the cause of Christ. And so that's just the way it is, whether it's in those days or the day in which we live. We are witnesses today. But there are people who also today who have the gift of evangelism. And the fact that a believer may not possess this gift does not excuse them from being burdened for the lost souls or for witnessing to them. Always be ready to give a reason for the hope that is in you. Always be ready to share with people, for God so loved the world. And you can put your name there, you can put their name there, that he gave his only begotten Son, that whosoever would believe in him would not perish, but have everlasting life. And you can lead them to pray the sinner's prayer, asking for forgiveness of sin, and receiving and inviting the Lord Jesus into their heart. Jesus still stands at the door of the heart and knocks, and if anyone will open the door and let him in, we are assured, the Word of God teaches, that he comes in. I know he comes in because he came into my life, set up residence, and changed my life, and gave me purpose and direction. That's my personal testimony. You have your personal testimony. God changes things. The next section that Paul talks about were pastors and teachers. The fact that the word some is not repeated indicates that we have here one office with two ministries. Pastors means shepherd, indicating that the local church is a flock of sheep, and it is the pastor's responsibility to feed and to lead the flock. In 1 Peter 5, verses 1 through 4, where elder is another name for pastor, he does this by means of the word of God, the food that nourishes the sheep. Sharing the word. We preach the word. The word of God is the staff that guides and disciplines the sheep. The word of God is the local church's protection and provision, and no amount of entertainment or good fellowship or other religious substitutes can take its place. Nothing can take the place of the word of God. Pastors and teachers, that's their gifts to share with a group of believers. Then we look at those gifts, and in verses 12 through 15 of chapter 4, we're going to look at the growth of unity, how we grow in spirit and in truth, realizing that we all have gifts that God has given to all men, gifts so that we can minister. And the reason for the gifts is to help to build on the kingdom of God. So as we take our Bibles and look to starting in verse 12, we read, we'll start in verse 11. And he himself gave some to be apostles and some prophets. We've just talked about all of that. Some evangelists and some pastors and teachers for the equipping of the saints for the work of the ministry, for the edifying of the body of Christ. And now in verse 12, till we all come to the unity of the faith and the knowledge of the Son of God, to a perfect man or woman, to the treasure of the stature of the fullness of Christ, that we should no longer be children, tossed to and fro, and carried about with every wind of doctrine, by the trickery of men, in the cunning craftiness of deceitful plotting, but speaking the truth in love, may grow up in all things unto him who is the head, Christ, from whom the whole

body join and knit together by what every joint supplies, according to the effective working by which every part does its share, causes growth of the body for the edifying of itself in love. Praise the Lord, and may the Lord bless the reading of His Word to our hearts. So the growth of unity. Paul was looking at the church on two levels in this section. He saw the body of Christ, made up of all true believers, growing gradually until it reaches spiritual maturity and the measure of the stature of the fullness of Christ. But he also saw the local body of believers ministering to each other, growing together, and thereby experiencing spiritual unity. If you're not a part of a local group of baptized believers, let me encourage you to find a group or create a group, start a group of where you can grow together in unity and in faith and in love as you study and pray and seek the will of God in your life. My prayer for you is that you would know Christ in His fullness, that you will know Christ in the unity and love of the fullness of the Holy Spirit, and may you be blessed beyond comprehension until we meet again in the name of Jesus. Amen.

0: Hello, hello, and welcome back to A Call to Love. This is Matt, and I am here with a beautiful woman named Rachel.
1: So happy to be here.
0: So we are so honored and grateful to share space with you.
1: Yes.
0: This is A Call to Love, where we are learning how to love God, love ourselves, and then be in love with people.
1: Oh, what a great journey that is.
0: Oh, my goodness. It's like Moses says, it's the great and terrible wilderness. Meaning it has all of the splendor and the glory. But sometimes, you know what? You're just like, this is a little dry, Lord.
1: This is hard.
0: Yeah, this is harder than I thought it would be. It's supposed to be rainbows and butterflies the rest of my life. So I say that to say, man, this is though we talk often about there are a few things in this world that are worth it, that are worth you giving your life for. And this is one of them.
1: Absolutely.
0: That we get to participate in the fullness of salvation that Jesus brought. And
1: yeah.
0: It's love.
1: Like, yeah.
0: It is just being captured by his love.
1: Yeah, there's nothing better.
0: Nothing better. It's a good language for it. Nothing better. Well, if you've journeyed with us at all, I'm going to do a 30-second recap. But if you've journeyed with us at all, we've been in Mark 8, and it is blowing our minds. Jesus is here, and he is excited about talking about what living in the kingdom looks like. And so in Mark 8, there's this section where Jesus feeds the 4,000. Powerful encounter, 4,000 men. And then immediately in verses 11 and 12, the Pharisees come and they want to dispute. They bring this heart posture of argumentation. I don't even know if that's a word, but they bring it. And and then there's this section in 13 through 21 where Jesus gets on the boat on the other side of the lake. He tells them, you know, why does this generation want a sign? You know, you don't need, I just gave you a sign. He doesn't say this, but he just did a feeding of a 4,000. They come and say, give us another sign. He says, no sign will be given to you. He goes across the lake and he heals a man. So there's very interesting things going on, talking about your heart posture actually can determine the Jesus you experience, you know?
1: Yeah.
0: Which I think I'm going to say that again because that felt good to me.
1: Yeah, say that again.
0: Your heart posture and your heart as you approach him many times can influence who Jesus is that you experience, right? And so Jesus comes and he's warning his disciples, hey, as you know, you're going to be carrying something in the future, and just know you need to be aware that perhaps the two most influential things in any culture are the religious community and the political community. Those ways of thinking are trying to drive wedges constantly. In an us versus them, I'm in, you're out.
1: Yep.
0: Those paradigms that I don't think Jesus was carrying at this point, because he was going anywhere and everywhere that the Spirit led.
1: Right.
0: And so he was captivated by one voice and one voice alone.
1: Yeah. He had none of those like soul barriers.
0: Ah, it's a good language.
1: Mm-hmm.
0: Yeah. So then he gives us a prophetic picture in all his mercy. He comes and this is the only time in Scripture that we see he has to pray for somebody twice. That's what's crazy to me. He literally, dead people are rising, leprosy disappears. I mean, crazy stuff. He's walking
1: calming
0: on
1: the storm.
0: Water, calming the storm. He's walking on. This is the only time where he does it once, and it doesn't fully. It's not fully manifested, and now he has to pray again. Which I think it's not because it was incapable. It was because maybe this miracle is actually communicating something deeper to this group of people that were following him.
1: Yeah.
0: And how often, like, the Lord will do something in a delayed way because he's actually teaching me something different about the kingdom than just the physical miracle.
1: Right. It's for us, yeah.
0: Yeah. And so we see that here, right? That this, he warns them about the leaven of their hearts, that your heart posture, right? And then he gives them this prophetic picture of, like, what does true sight look like? It doesn't just look like, oh, I have Jesus plus my political views. I have Jesus plus my religious, you know, performance orientation. It's like, no, when Jesus is trying to say, I am the one that touches your eyes and you will see clearly.
1: Mm-hmm.
0: I'm the one that, like, it's like, I love this language here of, like, this blind man, he could have been healed and seen men like trees and kind of settled for that paradigm of, like, I could see better than when I was in my darkness.
1: Yeah.
0: Right? And how often I can go, well, I'm better than I was, and there's nothing wrong with that. But knowing that, no, Jesus has complete and total restoration for me. He wants to restore everything that the enemy has stolen.
1: Yeah.
0: That there's no remnants of it left.
1: Amen.
0: And this beautiful piece here that as we're walking out, it's like, what does true sight look like for you? And what does, you know, what is his heart for when he says he has all of the kingdom has been given to him, and now he invites you into it? What does that look like? Mm-hmm. Well, it looks like, he has freedom for me.
1: Yeah.
0: But what is that freedom? And I think, in part, freedom is the capacity to see. And we're going to continue on here. We're going to start in verse 27, but I love this picture here because, so once again, Peter, he's kind of become the band leader of this tribe, right? Maybe because he's the most vocal. But he's watching the 4,000 get fed. And then he's across the boat, and he's in the middle of that conversation where he's saying, is it because we forgot the bread? And then Jesus has to say, how do you not understand? So then he's watching this blind man get healed. Verse 27. Now Jesus and his disciples went out to the towns of Caesarea Philippi. And on the road, he asked his disciples, saying to them, who do men say that I am? I love this language. So what have you guys heard? What are you guys hearing about me? And so they answered, John the Baptist. Some say Elijah, others one of the prophets. But this is my favorite. And he said to them, no, but who do you say that I am? So think about this. In light of everything that's been going on, right? Because you know who people are saying Jesus is being influenced by their religious upbringing. They're being influenced by his relationship to Rome. I mean, there's all of these things that are influencing how they're hearing. Oh, yeah, it's John the Baptist come back to life. Oh, it's Elijah. These are all messianic prophecies pointing at you're going to overthrow Rome. They all have a hidden agenda to it. Come on. You know, it's not just a clean, oh yeah, you're John the Baptist. It's like, no, John the Baptist started the revolution. He rose in you, and now you're going to finish it. It has all of these hooks of expectation into it.
1: Yeah.
0: So Jesus says, who do they say that I am? And you can feel the hooks. Well, they think it's going to be this, and they think it's going to be this, and they, right? And then Jesus has the audacity to say, no, wait a minute. But who do you say that I am? You've seen me up close. You've seen the blind man healed. And he said to them, but who do you say that I am? And Peter answered, and he said to him, you're the Christ. I think it's in Matthew where Jesus then looks at Peter and he says, well said, Simon Peter, for you didn't think of this on your own. Uh-huh. Because I know you on the boat. You are a little dense like the rest of them.
1: Right?
0: I say that jokingly because I don't think Jesus would ever say that. But it was one of those, he said, well said, Simon Peter. You didn't think of this. This was revealed. This was revelation from my Father.
1: Mm.
0: So I love this language, right? Where, what do we see here? That they're in the middle of a moment with the 4,000 where Jesus does a miracle and there's enough abundance left over. And you've probably been in this place where you've seen God do something powerful, or he's fulfilled a promise and an answer in your life. And then almost immediately you're met with some form of opposition where the enemy tries to steal the seed that was deposited in that miracle.
1: Uh-huh.
0: And it comes with an argument, something in your family happens, you get persecution, something takes place that's trying to rob the fruit of the seed that was deposited in what you saw God do. And so then Jesus comes and he says, let me warn you, there's leaven getting sown in here. Beware of that. Don't let that rob what you saw God do right in front of you.
1: Right.
0: Even more so, once you come a little bit closer, let me show you, this is what you need. You need me to multiple step you into true vision. And here, for the first time, what we find is that as Jesus is standing there, it's a breakthrough moment for Peter, because Peter can say, oh, I'm not actually influenced right now by what I hear people say about you. I'm not influenced by the gossip or the hearsay or even others' opinions that are rooted in their own agendas. You know what's been incarnated in me? You know what I'm convinced of is that you are the Christ.
1: Yeah.
0: You are the one I've been waiting for.
1: Yeah. He's so in tune with the Holy Spirit within him that he can hear that.
0: Come on. Is this? Yeah. Is that not? I see the difference between I see men like trees.
1: Mm-hmm.
0: No, I see clearly.
1: Mm-hmm.
0: No, I know exactly who you are, Jesus. Mm-hmm. I can almost pick out that voice that has an agenda attached to it. I know the trappings of that voice because it is robbing of all the seeds of love, joy, peace, patience, kindness, goodness, gentleness, faithfulness, and self-control.
1: Yeah.
0: Like, this is the picture For Mark, this is the picture of true vision. When we can look up and we can see, no, you are the Christ. You're the one that is the bedrock for everything for me.
1: Yeah.
0: You're the one leading me into all truth. You're the one. It becomes our one thing.
1: Yes.
0: Right?
1: Yes.
0: And so all of this rolls back, though, into this, blessed are the poor in spirit, for theirs is the kingdom of heaven. That there are places where whatever that leaven is, the political, the religious, whatever you want to call it, it's trying to position you to find your security in what you know, what you believe, that you know, now I'm the expert in this. And constantly Jesus is trying to warn us, hey, beware of that leaven where you become the expert.
1: Mm.
0: Right? I'm not saying that we aren't confident in what we believe, but that's a different confidence than what Peter communicates here.
1: Mm-hmm.
0: That's a confidence in a lot of the hearsay and the gossip and all this other stuff, and I'm really confident in my own opinion.
1: Mm-hmm.
0: There's an awakening that takes place where I see differently because everything's kind of fallen away other than the one thing. The
1: yeah.
0: one thing that I ask, the one thing that I seek, that I would see you. I would spend a day in your courts.
1: Yeah. And then in addition to that, as we were preparing, we felt that one of the things Holy Spirit wanted to open our eyes to and your eyes to is to see more clearly the people around us, that we could see them the way that God created them to be without having any other filters.
0: Yeah.
1: And that way we can pray in their life, in earth as it is in heaven.
0: Oh, come
1: and
0: on.
1: That the dreams that the Father has, the dreams and the plans that the Father has for each person in our lives, we can now come into an agreement with Him, with His will and His plans and desires for them.
0: That's so good. Because what Peter encounters here is he says, you didn't think of this. My Father told you this. We see one of the first moments one of His disciples is able to say, on earth as it is in heaven. I heard it and I can give my agreement to
1: yes,
0: it.
1: Yes, yes.
0: So when we give our agreement to what the Father is saying, it takes root and it begins to change the atmosphere that we're in.
1: Yes.
0: And so when you're sitting with somebody, when you're ministering to someone, when you're walking through the grocery store with someone, and you are in that place of unity with Him, man, and you hear His whisper, you can either put your language to it in agreement, or you can just bring agreement to it in your own heart
1: mm-hmm.
0: of, oh, on earth as it is in heaven. Jesus, may that be so.
1: Mm-hmm.
0: I see them the way you see them.
1: And sometimes it's the most difficult with the people we're closest to.
0: Yeah.
1: Because of the everyday interactions can bring frustrations or hurts, or we see them at their worst. And so now we can rely on how we see them rather than how the Holy Spirit wants to show us that the Father sees them.
0: Oh, that's so good.
1: And so, yeah.
0: No, I think that's beautiful, because I think this leaven stuff,
1: mm-hmm.
0: it's really about when Jesus says, beware of the leaven, it's about, hey, is your cup clean?
1: Mm-hmm.
0: Is the cup of your heart clean to carry me in a fresh way?
1: Yes.
0: And so we just want to bless you right now, whatever that looks like. Holy Spirit knows if it's cleaning the cup, if it's repenting, if it's releasing forgiveness, whatever it is, we bless you to get that cup clean.
1: Yeah.
0: Because you are made to carry His presence, and you are made to see.
1: Yes.
0: And to see with true vision.
1: Yes.
0: And so we bless you with that you would carry Him in a new way.
1: Yeah. Amen.

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Jehovah Jireh, my provider. Jehovah Rophe, the Lord my healer. 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Jehovah Shammah, the Lord is there. 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

0: Jehovah Shaphat, the Lord is my judge. 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Jehovah Mekadesh, the Lord sanctifies. 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He is Jehovah.
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2: How is it? See, it's, you know, if they were smart businessmen, you don't smoke up all your product. That's a dumb drug deal. That's a, you know. So what was the enemy trying to do? Trying to get us to have self-hatred. These people, they see your progress as incrimination and your blessing as offense. Now look at this. As offense towards them. It's a, see, you are blessed because the offense is towards them. Then that's when they'll say things like, oh, you think you better. Because it's an offense towards them. Because especially if they're supposed to be Christians, they know within themselves they should have a better life than what they're having. But looking at you being blessed, they are trying to flip it, trying to get self-hatred into you. And why is that? Why the enemy wants to get self-hatred? Because he wants to keep you stuck in the natural. And see how you tell you stuck in the natural, or he was successful in getting self-hatred, because that unbelieving, believing relative who comes with you with that incrimination and that offense, then you fly off the handle. You go off. And the devil say, got him. I remember early on, Stella and I, we started walking with the God and learning, things started happening. And she always had a tendency with blessings, and she always had a tendency when people asked about, she tried to explain to them. And I used to tell her, you ain't got to explain nothing. Just tell them God blessed her. And then when you say that and they say, God bless you, how? What is it about God bless us that you don't understand? And the reason why they probing the way they are, because they trying to get some self-hatred. So I taught her, I said, hey, when God blesses us, don't worry, don't got to tell the details. They say, God blessed us. So she got a hold of it, she said, God, because she was always trying to explain. And the reason why she was trying to explain, because she was trying to make other people feel that we're not better than them. Yeah, we are. If I'm living for God and God is blessing me, you ain't living for God and you ain't blessed, I'm better than you. And I want you to understand the reason why I'm better than you, maybe you need to get with my God. Thank you. Because see, you can't have no self-hatred in you speaking that way. And the reason why some of y'all don't speak that way is because you got self-hatred. I don't want to...